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1: Okay, this seems excessive. According to an article from the Toronto Sun, a new $500 toothbrush comes with an AI-powered camera. Really? And it's made by Dyson, so I want to say it's good quality, but this seems completely unnecessary. The new toothbrush lets you watch the inside of your mouth as you brush in real time. Are we serious right now? Like, what happened to using a good old-fashioned mirror? I can't even. Oh, man. Alrighty, well, I'm sure somebody is going to use it, so why not let me know how it goes? Because ain't no way am I going to buy that thing. Coming up next on The Rock 98.5, your music, your station. We've got Maverick City. After that, Lynn D. Stick around.

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Your word of life for today comes from the Gospel according to John chapter 6, verse 44 and 45. And I am reading from the New Living Translation. For no one can come to me, says Jesus, unless the Father who sent me draws them to me. And at the last day, I will raise them up. As it is written in the scriptures, they will all be taught by God. Everyone who listens to the Father and learns from him comes to me.

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Taking a look now at your Rock weather forecast. Tonight, cloudy periods with 30% chance of showers and a low of 14. Tomorrow, cloudy skies with 70% chance of showers and a high of 19. Monday and Tuesday, rain. Expect a lot of it. Windy on Monday with a high of 19. Petering off on Tuesday and a high of 18. Rain should be ending Tuesday night. 60% chance of showers then with a low of just 9. Cloudy on Wednesday with a high of 20. And Thursday, a mix of sun and cloud and a high of 22. Looks like a final warm front coming our way before the fall weather really sets in. Normal high this time of year is 19. Normal low is 6. And the sun should be setting this evening at 7:30 p.m. Currently, the temperature here in Yorkton is 26 degrees. 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

0: John Reddick's Holding On, or Praise God, was written by Matthew West and Jeff Pardo and released in June of 2026. Inspired by Psalm 121, the declaration that our help comes from the Lord, the song turns the idea of holding on upside down. Reddick sings about finally surrendering the burdens he can't carry and discovering that while he's holding on to God, God has been holding on to him the entire time. And there's something powerful about that kind of faith, not pretending that the hard things are not there and that they're not hard, but discovering that even when our grip feels weak, God is never weak and he never lets go. From John Reddick, this is Holding On, right here on The Rock 98.5, your music, your station.
1: For who is God besides the Lord? And who is the rock except our God?

We have all kinds of giveaways that have been happening here at the Rock 98.5, and here's another one. Two winners will be drawn Tuesday, September 8th. 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

0: The following is a reading from A Study in Brokenness entitled A Tale of Three Kings by Gene Edwards. Chapter 15. What kind of man was Saul? Who was this one who made himself David's enemy? Anointed of God, deliverer of Israel, and yet remembered mostly for his madness. Forget the bad press, forget the stinging reviews, forget his reputation. Look at the facts. Saul was one of the greatest figures of human history. He was a farm boy, a country kid who made good. He was tall, good-looking, well-liked. He was baptized into the Spirit of God. And he also came from good family. In his lineage were some of the greatest historical figures of all humanity. Abraham, Jacob, Moses. These were his ancestors. Do you remember the background? Abraham founded a nation. Moses set that nation free from slavery. Joshua gave those people a toehold in the land that God had promised them. The judges kept the whole thing from disintegrating into total chaos, and that is when Saul came along. It was Saul who took these people and welded them into a united kingdom. Saul united a people and founded a kingdom. Few men have ever done that. He created an army out of thin air. He won battles in the power of God, defeated the enemy again and again, as few men have ever done. Remember that, and remember that this man was immersed in the Spirit. Furthermore, he was a prophet. The Spirit came on him in power and authority. He did and said unprecedented things, and it was all by the power of the Spirit resting on him. He was everything people today are seeking to be, empowered with the Spirit, able to do the impossible for God. A leader chosen by God with power from God. Saul was given authority that is God's alone. He was God's anointed, and God treated him that way. He was also eaten with jealousy, filled with self-importance, and willing to live in spiritual darkness. Is there a moral in these contradictions? Yes, and it will splinter a lot of your concepts about power, about great men and women under God's anointing, and about God himself.
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From the Good News Network, here's a story that may pique your interest. Every summer, it seems there's a part of the world experiencing record temperatures, so perhaps it's time for architects to design buildings designed to resist heat as easily as possible. Good News Network has reported, mostly in Asia, about firms that specialize in designing auto-cooling homes that leverage the laws of thermodynamics just as our ancestors did. And with terracotta roofs, perforated walls, and high ceilings, one Indian design team is doing just that. Elemental Architects built a new family home for sisters Renu and Rekha Utham, located in sweltering Kerala. Having both established and enjoyed several decades of successful careers, they wanted to return to their 1.5 acre of family land, set an hour outside the city of Kannur amid rice paddies, and settle down. When Elemental proposed a house without AC, the women were naturally pretty skeptical. Now, literally, the cool thing about the house, which Elemental lead architect Amrutha Kishore built for them, is that it acts like a fan all by itself. The whole thing circulates the natural direction of airflow. Really fascinating stuff. Coming up next on The Rock 98.5, your music, your station. We've got Corey Lewick, Sean Rodriguez, Hillsong, and before all that, we got Caves, More of You, right here on The Rock 98.5.

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1: Down in Arkansas, there was a high school football player who found a venomous snake inside his helmet. Fortunately, this happened during practice, so, you know, it's not as if a game was at stake. And fortunately, I'm pretty sure that the high schooler didn't get bit and was okay. Anyway, this happened down in Arkansas, as I mentioned, got a terrifying surprise during practice, discovered a roughly 2-foot-long venomous snake hiding inside his helmet. The Maumelle High School student had already spent about an hour practicing before he noticed something moving inside his headgear. Oh, he was wearing it! He was wearing the helmet, and the snake was tucked underneath the padding. It was a cottonmouth, a venomous pit viper. Oh, boy. I don't like spiders and snakes. Well, actually, I don't mind snakes, but I don't want them in my helmet. Alrighty, coming up next on The Rock 98.5, we got Stephen Curtis Chapman with Cinderella. After that, John Allen featuring Mac Brock. Keep on finding more.

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Your word of life for today comes from the Gospel according to John chapter 6, verse 44 and 45. And I am reading from the New Living Translation. For no one can come to me, says Jesus, unless the Father who sent me draws them to me. And at the last day, I will raise them up. As it is written in the scriptures, they will all be taught by God. Everyone who listens to the Father and learns from him comes to me.

Taking a look now at your Rock weather forecast. Tonight, cloudy periods with 30% chance of showers and a low of 14. Tomorrow, cloudy skies with 70% chance of showers and a high of 19. Monday and Tuesday, rain. Expect a lot of it. Windy on Monday with a high of 19. Petering off on Tuesday and a high of 18. Rain should be ending Tuesday night. 60% chance of showers then with a low of just 9. Cloudy on Wednesday with a high of 20. And Thursday, a mix of sun and cloud and a high of 22. Looks like a final warm front coming our way before the fall weather really sets in. Normal high this time of year is 19. Normal low is 6. And the sun should be setting this evening at 7:30 p.m. Currently, the temperature here in Yorkton is 25 degrees. 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

What do you say to someone who feels like they are not good enough? That was the question that sparked for King & Country's newest song, What If I Told You? Luke Smallbone arrived at the writing session with a heavy heart and asked, what do you do when you don't feel good enough? And from there, the brothers Joel and Luke Smallbone built a song around empathy, reminding us that the voices telling us we're not enough, they don't get the final word. Released on the 10th of July of this year, What If I Told You is set to appear on their upcoming album, The Most Beautiful Colors, and it's already making an impact at Christian radio. The message is simple. When you're struggling to believe that you're loved, God is closer than you think, and sometimes you just need someone to remind you. From four-time Grammy-winning brothers Joel and Luke Smallbone, this is for King & Country with What If I Told You on The Rock 98.5.

0: On the night you're falling all to pieces, you can bring your lonely heart to Jesus. What if I told you that I believe it?
1: For who is God besides the Lord? And who is the rock except our God?

0: We have all kinds of giveaways that have been happening here at the Rock 98.5, and here's another one. Two winners will be drawn Tuesday, September 8th. 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Please note, we will never ask you to click a link or submit credit card information to claim a prize.
1: It's been a while since we've heard the sound of school bells, so let's drive carefully through those school zones. And remember, Yorkton school zone speeds are 30 kilometers per hour. That's right, 30 kilometers per hour. And the kids are excited as they head back for the first time in many months. So drive carefully and be aware.
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0: The following is a reading from A Study in Brokenness entitled A Tale of Three Kings by Gene Edwards. Many pray for the power of God more every year. Those prayers sound powerful, sincere, godly, and without ulterior motive. Hidden under such prayer and fervor, however, are ambition, a craving for fame, the desire to be considered a spiritual giant. The person who prays such a prayer may not even know it, but dark motives and desires are in his heart, in your heart. Even as people pray these prayers, they are hollow inside. There is little internal spiritual growth. Prayer for power is the quick and the short way circumnavigating internal growth. There is a vast difference between the outward clothing of the Spirit's power and the inward filling of the Spirit's life. In the first, despite the power, the hidden man of the heart may remain unchanged. In the latter, that monster is dealt with. Interesting thing about God. He hears all those requests for power, which fervent young men and women pray in every generation, and he answers them. Very often, he grants those requests for power, for authority. Sometimes, in answering them, he says yes to some very unworthy vessels. He gives unworthy people his power, even though they are a pile of dead men's bones inside? Why does God do such a thing? Well, the answer is both simple and shocking. He sometimes gives unworthy vessels a greater portion of power so that others will eventually see the true state of internal nakedness within that individual. So think again when you hear the power merchant. Remember, God sometimes gives power to people for unseen reasons. A person can be living in the grossest of sin, and the outer gift will be working perfectly. The gifts of God once given cannot be recalled, even in the presence of sin. Furthermore, some people living just such lives are the Lord's anointed, in the Lord's eyes. And Saul was living proof of this fact. The gifts cannot be revoked. Terrifying, isn't it?
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Well, my friends, that's going to do it for me. But I want to thank you all so much for tuning into the show and for listening to The Rock 98.5, your music, your station. This is Mike Evans signing off. I'm going to leave you guys with All Rescued Children, Ben Bueller, Chris Tomlin, Building 429. But first, here's Francesca Battistelli, I'm Letting Go. Have a great rest of your weekend. God bless each and every one of you. I might see some of you tomorrow at the Labor Day Classic. If not, I'll catch you all next Saturday.

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1: Happy Labor Day weekend. I'm Shawn Michaels, and strap yourself in for the next 2 hours as we head back to relive some of the biggest Christian hits of the past. And it's brought to you by the largest Christian music site online, newreleasetoday.com. This holiday weekend, we're going to hear what brought Susan Ashton back to Christian music. Margaret Becker shares how she found Christ, and we'll get inside the music with Chris Rice. And I've got your classic request by phone or text, the number 262-3-REWIND. Hey, starting things off on the show this week, it's the perfect Labor Day song from Stephen Curtis Chapman. Make sure you use this holiday to take some time off as a busy man on Christian Music Rewind.

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1: Hi, this is Julie. Can you play that Keith Green song that PFR remade? Thanks, love your show.

0: The classics live on this Labor Day weekend here at Christian Music Rewind. I'm Shawn Michaels, and Margaret Becker may have been raised in a strict Catholic home, but it wasn't until her early adulthood that she came to know Christ, and it's a very interesting testimony.
1: There was a friend of mine who I worked with in a grill, and she did not talk about Jesus. She just lived this life where we could be under the same sort of strenuous circumstances, and she would sing. She would sing, like, as she scrubbed the grill and took abuse from our boss, and he wouldn't even believe the stuff. And I would just get mad, and I would curse, and I would just get so mad at her that she could be so happy while I was so miserable. And she did this for a number of months until finally one day I just sat her down, and I just had to know if she was crazy or if she was taking drugs or what the deal was. And she told me, you know you won't believe this, but I just love Jesus. And of course I was Catholic, so I thought, so what? I mean, everybody loves Jesus, to be crazy not to. And she said, no, you don't understand, I love Jesus and he helps me in my life. And I said to her, I don't believe it. And I really meant I didn't believe it. I thought it was still a drug, you know. I did a very New York thing. I made a deal with God, which now I'm very embarrassed of, and I'm really amazed that he even stood up to it. But I said, God, if you will change the relationship to my parents, which I had totally messed up, if you'll give me freedom for the things I put myself in bondage to, and I knew those words even then, and if you will help me to know that you're real, I will serve you. The next day, I didn't know. I went home thinking, I just did the stupidest thing. I'm a jerk. You know, this is so crazy. I shouldn't have prayed this stupid prayer. There is no God. But the very next day, when I got up laughing. I was giggling, and I was a very sorry person. And I was giggling because I thought I had this secret weapon now. You know, I got this Jesus thing happening, and if he's real, watch out, world, you know. And my motivations were a little mixed, but I mean, at least it got me where I am today, you know. But the very next day, I really felt the courage to approach my parents, and the very next day, the things that normally would kind of want, I'd want to do, I didn't want to do. And it was, for me, it was a miraculous thing. It wasn't like I saw his face or knew that second visibly that he was real, but I knew in my mind and in my soul and in my heart that something was different.
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0: Christian Music Rewind with Sean Groves and his 2002 hit, After the Music Fades. Well, hey, this is Sean Michaels, and it's time for this week's Mystery Sound Quiz. 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

0: 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Tell me what you got.
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Christian Music Rewind and Crystal Lewis. That's her mega hit from 1996, People Get Ready. It's a song that was written by Crystal's husband, Brian Ray, during a trip to Costa Rica. Crystal was on tour with the Harvest Crusades and was looking for a song to use that would be upfront about what it means to be a Christian. Well, for Zoe Girls' Alyssa Childers, People Get Ready is special because that was the song she used to audition for the group. It's a group that would score their own top five hit with Living For You. Here's that classic that lives on from Zoe Girl on Christian Music Rewind.

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5: 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And at the same time the successful website eBay was being founded, these were the three biggest hits in Christian music, starting off with a pop duo consisting of Neil Coomer and Jay DeMarcus. Like many pop duos, they could have just gone with their own names, Coomer and DeMarcus, but East to West has a much better ring to it. And at number three this week in 1995, here's This Time Around on the Christian Music Rewind Retro Top 3 Countdown.

0: It's the Retro Top 3 Countdown on Christian Music Rewind with former New Song member Michael O'Brien at number 2 this week in 1995. That's Higher and Higher. And here's Michael getting us inside the music on that hit.
1: Yeah, Higher and Higher was one of those songs that, you know, I wanted to just write a song that kind of captured the ups and downs of being a Christian, but most of the time God has just lifted me up out of, I feel like I'm kind of like on cloud 9 here, living that life as a Christian. It's different than the world.
0: I'm Shawn Michaels, and at number 1 this week in 1995, it was the first hit of the second decade of music for Michael W. Smith. And it was a good start, sitting at number 1 for 2 weeks, including this very week in 1995. Here's Cry for Love on the Christian Music Rewind Retro Top 3 Countdown.

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0: Hi, folks. This is Brian Duggan. You might remember me.
1: Hey, this is Amy Grant.
2: Hey, hey. This is Toby Mac from DC Talk. And you're on a trip to Christian music's past. Christian music, rewind, rewind, rewind. We all wanna.

0: It's Christian Music Rewind, and I'm Shawn Michaels with a classic from Carmen in just minutes. But one of the top female vocalists of the 90s in Christian music has to be Susan Ashton. In 1999, Susan broke away to record a country album for Capitol Records and left Christian music behind. What was supposed to be an exciting time in her life actually turned out to be a lesson in faith that culminated in a life-changing moment.
1: I grew up in revival night after night after night, and I was a little itty-bitty cross-legged on the floor watching God move and watching people really worship. So that's part of my heritage, and that's deeply ingrained in me. But I've been in Nashville for 22 years, and my whole adult life here, I never had a church or found a church that worshiped like that. And so I had been very disconnected from that part of myself for pretty much my whole adult life. And in 2008, I got to be part of a DVD taping at the Ryman Songs for Worship for Time Life. And the purpose for that night was where people could come and God could move and change their lives. And so the people who were putting this together wanted it to be a night of like true, genuine worship. And, you know, after I lost my deal with Capitol, I'd gone through a pretty rough stretch there and got pretty lost and had said, I will never stand on the platform of a church again and sing. Did not want to be in church. I wanted God, but I didn't want anything to do with Christians. But there was a long journey there, and I ended up at singing at this thing at the Ryman. And it was the first time I'd stood on the platform of a church to sing any kind of Christian music in probably like 12 years. And Lenny LeBlanc was there, whom I absolutely adore, like one of my heroes. And I was doing two songs that everybody knew, but they were new to me, because, you know, everybody'd been in church but me. And so they asked me to do Breathe and Revelation song. And I got up, and I couldn't even listen to those songs without losing it at that point. I got up, and Lenny starts playing the intro, Sweet Little Lenny. And it was like I was 18 again, standing on in front of people to sing for the first time. My whole body just started shaking, and tears just started rolling down my face. And the presence of the Lord just felt so strong. And it took me a little bit to compose myself, and Lenny's just playing the intro over and over. Susan will get it together here in a minute. And I made it through those two songs, but somewhere in the process of it, it's like the Lord just reached down inside of me and he just pulled all the junk out, you know? And he changed me that night. And it was just amazing. And it's one of those things, like, you hear that happens to people, but you can't ever really, like, genuinely articulate it until you know that God has reached down inside of you and changed you. And so that changed the course of my life at that point. That was June 1st, 2008.
0: From 1994, here's Susan Ashton, one of her biggest hits, Remember Not, on Christian Music Rewind. I've been

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3: How many radical saved here tonight? 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Jesus Christ is Lord. And God's still on the throne. There's power in the blood. And I'm saved to the bone.

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1: You guys have experienced these guys. You tell them about God, they always say the same thing. If God can do anything, can he make a rock so big that even he can't lift it? You want to say, yeah, well, if he can, I hope he makes it appear right above your head. Obviously he can. He can make a brain so dense. It can't even produce intelligent thoughts. I was getting my car washed the other week, and there was a sign at the car wash that said, while wash is on, please do not get out of your car. Is this sign really necessary? Is there a problem I'm not aware of if hopping out of their car? Hey, I think I'll have that shower now. Could you release some more soap down here? Yeah, I'm about to do a hot wax, too. I think I'll... But I got an electric razor. I've been wanting an electric razor for so long, and I finally got one. I was so disappointed these things do not work. Don't get electric razor, guys. The shaving cream gets caught in those little rotor things. It won't go around. They don't work.
2: 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Well, I'm Shawn Michaels, and more classics coming up this week from BB and CC Winans later. Right now, though, it's Russ Lee from 2000, Live What I Believe, here on Christian Music Rewind.

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0: Christian Music Rewind and Brian Duncan with his number one hit from 1994, Things Are Gonna Change. Hey, Shawn Michaels here again with this week's Mystery Sound Quiz. 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
0: That's this week's Mystery Sound Quiz, and it's from one of the only TV shows ever based in the state of Vermont. Dick Loudon and his wife Joanna, Michael, Stephanie, Handyman George, and Larry, Daryl, and his other brother Daryl were all regulars on the TV series Newhart. Well, hey, there's still more classics to come this week, and up next, we're getting inside the music with Chris Rice.

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1: After changing their name and musical style in 1997, British band Delirious broke into the Christian American music market with their album King of Fools, and with it came their signature song, Deeper. Well, here's Delirious frontman Martin Smith taking us inside that song.
2: The song Deeper, really lyrically, I suppose, is saying that personally and together, you know, we want more of God. This is what we want to do, but we're weak. You know, how do you get to where you want to be? You know, I suppose this is a question we all ask ourselves. Is, you know where you want to be, you know what you want to do, but you can't always do it, you know, and I suppose it requires a lot of grace. And life is a journey, and you can't always get to where you want to be immediately. And those lyrics are kind of like quirky, cheeky, you know, smiley sort of lyrics that if you listen carefully to them, you'll get a lot of meaning out of them. And it's a good moment for us live, and it was our first top 40 hit in the UK mainstream charts. It actually went at number 20. So hopefully in our small little way, you know, we're writing these words that hopefully are from God and observations, and it's invading culture and touching people in a small way, so that's great. Christian.

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1: If I am coming to him as a saved and know that I'm saved, child of God, identified in the work of the cross, knowing that I'm accepted not by my behavior, but by my belief in him, not what I'm going to do, but because of what he's already done, I'm coming with assurance. I'm coming with confidence. I'm coming with boldness. I'm coming to him with the assurance that my God is going to listen. It makes all the difference in the world what my relationship with him is if I'm going to hear and hear correctly from God.
2: 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Today on In Touch, the teaching ministry of Dr. Charles Stanley, we'll see that what we know and believe about God colors our perception of God, which influences what we expect to receive from Him. 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
1: Would you turn to Psalm 81? If you'll recall that God is challenging his people because of their refusal to listen, and he says, beginning in verse 8, "Hear, O my people, and I will admonish you. O Israel, if you would listen to me, let there be no strange God among you, nor shall you worship any foreign God. I, the Lord, am your God who brought you up from the land of Egypt. Open your mouth wide, and I will fill it. But my people did not listen to my voice, and Israel did not obey me, so I gave them over to the stubbornness of their heart, to walk in their own vices. Oh, that my people would listen to me, that Israel would walk in my ways, I would quickly subdue their enemies and turn my hand against their adversaries. Those who hate the Lord would pretend obedience to him. Their time of punishment would be forever. But I would feed you with the finest of the wheat, and with honey from the rock, I would satisfy you." Here is what God says he would do if they would only listen. Now let me ask you a question. What is it that determines what I hear from God? And there are three primary things that highly influence, greatly influence,

you need to be saved. He wants to encourage you to look to his son as the only hope of your salvation, looking to the cross, trusting him as your savior. God will only deal primarily with your relationship to him as to your salvation, because until that is settled, you're not going to hear God say anything else. And you can fabricate in your mind a lot of things, but God is talking to you about your relationship, because that's the foundation, that's the first step, and that's where you begin to build a relationship with him. But now, what about all of us who are believers? What difference does it make what my relationship is to him as to what I hear? Here's why it makes a difference, and let me show you what that relationship is. That relationship is twofold. First of all, that you and I are saved. That is, by an act of the grace of God, he came from heaven to earth in the form of human flesh, died upon the cross, took upon himself all the sin of all mankind, and the moment you and I accept his atoning death, his substitutionary death, as adequate payment for our sin, and by faith receive him as our personal Savior, the Bible says that you and I are saved. We are taken from the kingdom of darkness and placed in the kingdom of light. We become the sons of God, and we have assurance of that salvation provided in the Word of God. So that my salvation experience, which is the beginning of my relationship, that settles once and for all my eternal security. But that's only part of my relationship, my salvation. The second part of that relationship is my identification. He says that when Jesus died, I died. When he was buried, I was buried. When he arose, I arose. And now we are seated in the heavenlies in Christ Jesus. That is, salvation takes care of my eternal security. Identification takes care of my daily walk of victory. Because I am identified with him and have accepted that by faith, sin's power has been broken. You and I are free to walk in the Spirit, liberated to become and to be the persons that God wants us to be. Now it is Christ Jesus living his life in me and through me. No longer I, as Paul says, but now Christ. Not our life, but his life. He says, Christ, who is your life? So that takes care of my daily victory. So that my relationship to him is that I'm saved, I'm forgiven, I'm accepted, I'm a child of God, I'm secure, and I have eternal security wrapped up in the cross. Not only that, but Christ Jesus living his life within me on a day-to-day basis fits me to live in this world victoriously over the power of sin, so that I am freed and liberated. I can have the peace and the joy and the confidence and the acceptance and the assurance that my daily walk with him is pleasing and honorable to him. So think about this. What relationship does your salvation and your identification have with what you hear when you talk to God and he speaks back to you? Here's the difference. If I am coming to him as a saved and know that I'm saved, child of God, identified in the work of the cross, knowing that I'm accepted not by my behavior but by my belief in him, not what I'm going to do but because of what he's already done, I'm coming with assurance. I'm coming with confidence. I'm coming with boldness. I'm coming to him with the assurance that my God is going to listen, and the God I listen to is a loving God who loved me enough to reach down and save me. Therefore, I can trust what he says to be true in my life. It makes all the difference in the world what my relationship with him is if I'm going to hear and hear correctly from God. But there's a second thing that's very important. Not only my relationship or our relationship to him, but secondly, our understanding of him. First of all, I am greatly affected by what I hear, by my relationship to him, but secondly, by my understanding of who he is. Now, I want you to listen carefully, because here's what I'm going to do. I'm going to give you two lists of words. Now, listen to me carefully. It is very, very important, Dad, that you get these two lists down. The greatest influence, the first influence, oftentimes the most lifelong influence of a person's concept of God comes from their father. We don't want to assume that responsibility, but it's already there whether we assume it or not. All of us have been highly influenced in our image of what God is like and our viewpoint of him by our fathers, or some authority in our life very, very early. Now, we've described this before, and I want to reiterate it for just a moment. When you and I were born, we had a grid system.
Into that grid system was placed either positives or negatives in our minds.

0: so that we accepted, not volitionally, but unconsciously, we accepted the viewpoint of ourselves as others taught us what we were like. We accepted the viewpoint of God by what we saw in that male authority or what we were taught early in life. So that many of us, all of us, everybody, has received into their mental grid system attitudes, ideas, concepts about God they never chose to necessarily believe, but they were fed to them as children. And then they were added by school teachers and Sunday school teachers and preachers and pastors. Depending upon the approach that pastor made, or the approach that Sunday school teacher made, or the ideas about God that mother gave, or the ideas about God that father gave, or the way that father acted toward that son or that daughter. And I'm asking you today, is the God you're listening to the God of this book? Or is it a God that you've been pre-programmed by and with that is not the God of the Bible? Which God are you listening to? So here's what I want you to do. I want you to, in your piece of paper, make you two lists. On the left-hand side, I'm going to give you a list. On the right-hand side, a list. You're going to have to make a choice of which one of these gods you're really listening to, which God you're praying to. Because you see, whichever one you're listening to and whichever one you're praying to, it isn't a question of maybe it'll influence what you hear. There is no way in the world for you not to be influenced by what you hear, depending upon your understanding of who God is or your viewpoint of God. All right? So let's begin on the left-hand side. Let's ask the question. First of all, when you talk to God, what kind of father do you hear from? A loving father. Write that down. A loving father. Is it a loving father who's speaking to you, accepting you, taking you where you are, loving you, forgiving you, listening to you, genuinely interested in you? Is it a loving father or the opposite of that? A demanding father. Who is always raising the standard on you? Who wants you to measure up to his expectations? If you make B's, you ought to have A's. If you make A's, you ought to straighten out something else in your life. But somehow, you never quite measure up. A demanding father who's always lifting the standard. You wither in his presence. You come not as a child of God, not as a child loved by his father, but you come as one who's creeping and crawling and withering before this demanding, almighty father, whose super standards are totally beyond your comprehension and your measuring up. And so you always feel guilty. You always feel condemned. You're never quite the person you ought to be, and somehow in his presence you never will be. Which kind of God are you listening to? A loving heavenly father or a demanding father who demands that you measure up to what is beyond your possibility? Number two, when you pray, what kind of person do you hear from? Is he, secondly, an intimate friend? Is it an intimate friend that you hear? Or is he a distant friend who is only casually interested in what you're interested in? You see, intimacy is a vital part of the Christian life. And God wants to build intimacy with us. And one of the evident proofs of that is, how did he come to reveal himself? He didn't come to reveal himself in some supernatural, immaterial, ethereal body of an angel. He came in the form of human flesh like ours. In the person of Jesus Christ to walk among men, to say, here is the real Heavenly Father. You can build an intimate relationship with him. And you see, today when we think of intimacy, so many people only think of sex. The greatest intimacy is the intimacy of friendship, emotional intimacy. For example, you have a dear friend. You talk to that friend. You're intimate with that friend. You love them and they love you. You're sitting in a group. Maybe it's a social group and some subject comes up. Maybe controversial or not. And the subject comes up, you can glance at that friend in a split second. Your eye hits his or her eye. There's a twinkle in both eyes, and instantaneously, faster than you can measure it, you both know in that instant you're in agreement. That's intimacy. And that's the kind of intimacy that God wants to build with us. When you're praying and talking to God and you're listening to him, is it an intimate friend? Not a friend, hi God, how you doing? But an intimate friend who's there, sharing with you what you want to share, listening to you, a true friend, a genuine friend, a faithful friend. I mean, he's always there. You can always count on him. Or is he this distant somebody, this distant God, who may be interested in your prayers or your beseeching him if you happen to be interested in the same things he's interested in? A true friend is not one who listens only when you're talking about what they want to hear. A true, genuine friend is one who listens when they're interested and listening and interested whether the particular thing is of great interest to them or not. The way we see God, an intimate friend or distant friend, will highly influence what we hear. Number three, is this God you're listening to a patient teacher, or is he an intolerant and critical one? Here's the Heavenly Father. Is this the kind of God you're listening to? Lord, I blew it again. I should have known better, but I just didn't. Somehow I just messed it up. And here's the patient teacher. I understand that. Let me show you where you went wrong. Let me show you why you didn't make it. Let me show you why you're disappointed. Let me show you why you've become discouraged, in order that next time when you get in the same situation, you won't do that again. If you do it again, I'm going to keep on loving you because you've been accepted by grace, not by behavior. I'm going to keep on showing you. And I understand that the Christian life is a growing life, that as I teach you through my spirit and as you learn, you're going to stumble, you're going to fall, you're going to blow it, but I'm going to pick you up because my ultimate goal is that you become the person I want to be, and I'm going to keep on hanging in there teaching you. Is that the kind of God you're listening to, or you blew it again? Can't you get it through your thick skull that when I tell you something, that's the way to do it? How is it I've told you the same thing over and over and over again, and you keep on messing up? Is that the kind of God you're listening to? And if it is, here's how you come to him: condemned, guilty, worthless, a nobody, can't amount to anything, just can't get my act together. Friend, the way you see God highly influences what you hear. If you see him as a patient teacher who understands where you came from, who understands how little you've known, who understands how little you've been brought up with, who understands that your family maybe was not a Christian family, who understands that for all practical purposes that you feel about yourself, that you're in left field, God doesn't feel that, and he just takes you right where you are. You see, this critical teacher doesn't take one where they are. The critical teacher says, well, why haven't you understood justification, reconciliation, glorification, having been saved for 3 weeks? We'd all be wiped out. You see, but we come to him. And if our viewpoint of God is not correct, if we don't understand who he is, and we do not come to him and listen to a patient teacher, but rather we hear an intolerant one who cannot tolerate my mistakes, who cannot tolerate my failures, who cannot tolerate my blemishes, who cannot tolerate getting a C on this test. And you see, God's sending us tests all the time. And sometimes we come up with a B, and that's pretty good. We think, well, Lord, I didn't do too bad, so the next time it's an F. You say, oh my goodness, God's going to wipe me out for sure. Listen, you can get an F on the next test in temptation, and God's loving acceptance of you doesn't change one iota. But if you come to him having really blown it, I mean, you have really messed it up, and you made the wrong decision, and you know you did. In fact, your old pride got in the middle of it, and self-will got in the middle of it, and you have to come back to him, Lord. Do you come to a critical, strong, strict, uncompromising, but intolerant teacher who berates you, who scolds you, who makes you feel like a nobody because you didn't measure up? I want to tell you, you're not hearing the God of the Bible. You are hearing a prefabricated, pre-programmed God that somebody gave you that did not come from this book. The issue is this: what kind of God, who is this God I'm listening to? All right? Not only a patient teacher, but a gentle guide. A gentle guide, that is. All of us at times in our life, we get off course. We get off the beaten path. We take detours. We see things out here that we think, boy, that looks right. So we take a detour and we get out of God's will. We start doing our own thing. Who is it that you're listening to? A gentle God who says, hold it, you're off track. Let me show you what's going to happen. If you keep heading in that direction, let me show you what's going to happen in your future life. So you need to get back in track. Or he may even chastise us to get us back. But God, listen, the God of this book does not get angry when one of his children get off track. When we disobey him, he doesn't get angry. He's grieved in his heart. He comes after us. The Holy Spirit within us, He's there to track us down. He's on the inside to remind us. The old radar system begins to work and the horns begin to blow and the lights begin to flash. You're off track. You're out of the will of God. You're heading in the wrong direction. That is the gentleness of God. He's not harshly saying, got off track again. Same old thing. Just can't hear me. Just got to do your own thing. So what does that do? That makes us come back to Him condemned, guilty, full of frustration, fears, and anxieties. That's not the God of this book. And you see, if I come to Him seeing that He is, rather than a gentle guide, seeing Him as a strict guide. Not gentle, but strict. You make no mistakes. You don't get one foot off it. You don't even look out of the path. You stay right on target. Then what do we have? We're living in bondage. The negatives of all of these attitudes about God do only one thing. They put the people of God in continuous, condemning, guilty, fearful bondage. That's one of the reasons the church is so weak today. We're talking to the wrong God. We have a wrong viewpoint. We don't understand Him as He is, and we come to Him like worms. We come to Him as beggars. We come to Him pleading. Rather than in faith and acceptance of my position, acceptance of my relationship in Him, and understanding the kind of true God this is that I'm listening to. You know what the problem is? There's so many people in this country who've heard so many negative sermons, who've heard so many sermons that have put them in bondage, in emotional imprisonment, in spiritual prisons. The church today is weak. It is faithless. We're not excited about Jesus Christ. We're not glorifying God. We're not sharing the message of Jesus Christ with boldness and confidence and assurance and joy and peace in our heart because we're scared to death of God. And that's not the God of this book.
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6: Today's scripture reading is Philippians chapter 1, verses 1 through 11. Paul and Timothy, bondservants of Christ Jesus, to all the saints in Christ Jesus who are in Philippi, including the overseers and deacons. Grace to you and peace from God our Father and the Lord Jesus Christ. I thank my God in all my remembrance of you, always offering prayer with joy in my every prayer for you all, in view of your participation in the gospel from the first day until now. For I am confident of this very thing, that he who began a good work in you will perfect it until the day of Christ Jesus. For it is only right for me to feel this way about you all, because I have you in my heart, since both in my imprisonment and in the defense and confirmation of the gospel, you all are partakers of grace with me. For God is my witness, how I long for you all with the affection of Christ Jesus. And this I pray, that your love may abound still more and more in real knowledge and all discernment, so that you may approve the things that are excellent, in order to be sincere and blameless until the day of Christ, having been filled with the fruit of righteousness which comes through Jesus Christ to the glory and praise of God.
1: Since all of Paul's letters began with an expression of God's grace, we may be tempted to think that it's simply a customary word of greeting. But in reality, God's grace is our foundation and the very atmosphere in which we live as believers in Christ. Grace is the undeserved favor of God, and according to Ephesians 2:8, it's the means by which we are saved through faith. Romans 5:2 says that by our faith we have obtained our introduction into this grace in which we stand. Grace isn't a one-time gift. It sustains us throughout life and into eternity. And it never ceases to do its work in us. That's why Paul could confidently say, "He who began a good work in you will perfect it until the day of Christ Jesus." Sometimes it's difficult to see righteousness in ourselves because we know how weak and flawed we are. But even that awareness can draw us closer to Christ. If we've been saved, then the Lord lives in us and we in Him. Jesus is our righteousness, and He's actively producing His fruit in our life as we abide in Him. This process, known as sanctification, is God's grace working to align our character with the Son's. So let's stand firm in divine grace and trust God to complete what He started.
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7: For the person who's placed their faith and trust in Him, Jesus does more than forgive. Here's a moment with Charles Stanley.
0: When you were saved, I wonder how many of you could say, "When I gave my life to Jesus Christ, it was explained to me that Jesus Christ came to be my Savior. Jesus Christ came to be my life." Nobody explained that to me. It's taken me years and years and years of my Christian life to understand that I could have avoided an awful lot of confusion. I could have missed a lot of heartache, and I certainly could have enjoyed years of my Christian life that were a tremendous struggle with me if someone had only explained the simple truth. Because once you're able to grasp the truth that Jesus Christ not only came to save you, and He did come to save you in order to deliver you from the power of sin in your life and the penalty of sin in your life. He is the Lord, and He knows that you and I need someone to rule over us and someone to submit ourselves to daily in order to be, to become, to do, to achieve what God has set out for us. Because you see, if I don't understand that Jesus Christ is my life, I am missing a basic foundational truth in the Word of God.
7: You can learn more about what it means to be a Christian at intouch.org. 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Please let us know. When In Touch returns next time, we'll hear about three more characteristics of God that further reveal His desire for a vital, growing relationship with you. I hope you'll join us again for In Touch, the teaching ministry of Dr. Charles Stanley. 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

0: Welcome to Canada's National Bible Hour, a ministry of Mission Go. I'm Brian Albrecht, the President Emeritus and Director of Canada's National Bible Hour. We are thrilled to have you with us today as we embark on a journey to reach the world for Jesus Christ.
1: Today our scripture is taken from Isaiah chapter 53, verses 4 and 5, which say, "Surely he has borne our griefs and carried our sorrows, yet we esteemed him stricken, smitten by God, and afflicted. But he was wounded for our transgressions. He was bruised for our iniquities. The chastisement for our peace was upon him, and by his stripes we are healed." This is really the gospel in the Old Testament in the book of Isaiah. Here we find out so many truths. First of all, that he carried our griefs and our sorrows. Even though he did that, we didn't esteem him. We didn't honor him for the great work he did. Yet in spite of that, by his death, by his stripes, we're healed, spiritually healed. As we believe in him, he takes our place on that cross. He bears our sin in his own body, and we are healed. What a great Savior. What a great love that God has for each and every one of us.

0: Good day. Thank you for joining our Moments from the Mission Field, with interviews and stories about how the Lord's work is reaching out globally through the agency of Mission Go. 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
1: Welcome back to Mission Moments. Let no one despise your youth, but be an example to the believers in word, in conduct, in love, in spirit, in faith, in purity. 1 Timothy 4:12. This is Dennis Campbell from Mission Go, and today on Canada's National Bible Hour, the focus is on Costa Rica, and especially on the young people of the Orosi Valley and the greater Cartago region. When many people think of Costa Rica, they picture beauty, mountains, peace, and a welcoming culture. Those things are true. But there is another reality we need to understand. Costa Rica is also a nation in spiritual transition. It remains a country where belief in God is still very high. In fact, recent research indicates that about 96% of Costa Ricans say they believe in God, a deity, or a higher force. That tells us something important. This is not a people closed to spiritual things. It is a people still asking spiritual questions. And that is especially true among the young. Across Costa Rica, the clearest shift is generational. Evangelical Christianity is growing. And that means a younger generation is not simply inheriting the old patterns without question. Many are searching, many are rethinking, many are open, but openness alone is not enough. Young people need truth, they need faithful relationships, they need places where the gospel is not just preached, but lived. They need mentors, discipleship, and Christian community. They need to see that Jesus Christ is not merely part of a tradition, but the living Savior who changes lives and gives purpose. That is one reason our campus in the Orosi Valley is so critical. A campus is more than a piece of land. It is a ministry base. It is a place where young people can gather, hear the Word of God, receive biblical teaching, experience Christian fellowship, and be invited into a life of discipleship. It can become a setting for youth retreats, Bible teaching, leadership formation, and ministry training. It gives us a place to minister consistently, not just occasionally.
2: The location matters as well. Cartago remains the most Catholic region in Costa Rica, and the Orosi Valley sits in a spiritually important area where people are deeply shaped by history, family, and faith traditions. Site 1. Ministry in this setting must be thoughtful, respectful, and relational. The goal is not confrontation for its own sake. The goal is gospel witness that is patient, clear, compassionate, and rooted in Scripture. Also opens the door to partnership. Local church ministries in the valley and the wider region can work together through youth outreach, prayer gatherings, pastoral encouragement, discipleship events, and shared training efforts. When local believers and ministry partners stand together, the work becomes stronger, more rooted, and more fruitful over time. That kind of cooperation helps expand the reach of the gospel far beyond one meeting or one program. So today, please pray for the young people of Costa Rica. Pray for students, young adults, and families. Pray that those who are searching would find Christ. Pray that our campus would become a place of biblical truth, spiritual growth, and gospel influence in the valley and beyond. And pray that strong partnerships with local churches will help extend this ministry across the region. This is Dennis Campbell for Canada's National Bible Hour.

We are offering a booklet to clear one's head of wrong thinking and fill with the truth of God's Word, titled Putting Off Life Dominating Sins. Susan J. Heck, through her book, counsels with the bottom line biblical information. Susan is a certified counselor with the Association of Certified Biblical Counselors. She is also the author of the With the Master Bible Study series for ladies, as well as A Call to Discipleship, Putting Off Life Dominating Sins. Susan's teaching ministry is an outgrowth of her memorization work on the Bible. She has memorized the entire New Testament and is now journeying her way through more of the Old Testament. To God be the glory. To order your copy, write to Canada's National Bible Hour, Box 1210, St. Catharines, Ontario, L2R7A7, or in the U.S. Box 2010, Buffalo, New York, 14,231.

0: Today's message is from the Honorable Ernest C. Manning and is from his series entitled Faith Once Delivered. Printed copies are available upon request. I know that you enjoy this.
1: Today in our series of talks entitled The Faith Once Delivered Unto the Saints, we come to the matter of divine judgment. May I first direct your attention to three passages of Scripture which establish this subject as an important aspect of the faith once delivered. In the Old Testament, in Ecclesiastes 12:14, we read, God shall bring every work into judgment with every secret thing, whether it be good or whether it be evil. In the New Testament, Hebrews 9:27 tells us, it is appointed unto men once to die, but after this, the judgment. While in Revelation 20:11-15, the Apostle John says, I saw a great white throne, and him that sat on it, from whose face the earth and the heaven fled away. And I saw the dead, small and great, stand before God, and the books were opened. And another book was opened, which is the book of life. And the dead were judged out of those things which were written in the books, according to their works. And whosoever was not found written in the book of life was cast into the lake of fire. Two important facts are underscored by these passages. First, everything men have done since time began, whether it be good or evil, is subject to the judgment of God. And secondly, every individual will someday be judged of God, and that judgment will determine his or her status throughout eternity. It is easy to understand, therefore, why the doctrine of divine judgment is a cardinal truth revealed in the faith once delivered unto the saints. One of the first things the Scriptures do in dealing with this matter is dispel the popular but false idea that someday there will be a general judgment of all people before a great judgment throne where God will divide the good from the bad and assign each to a heaven or hell depending on the record of their lives. You know the theory, I'm sure. God sitting on a great white throne with the dead of all ages standing before him, as he reviews the record of their lives in the books which will be opened, and then divides them into two groups, the sheep from the goats, the good from the bad, and invites those who have done good into heaven, and banishes those who have done evil into the fires of hell. I assure you this is in no sense what the Scriptures teach about the judgment of God. The general judgment theory is purely a figment of imagination on the part of those prone to refer flippantly to the idea of life beyond the grave, and who lack any clear understanding of man's alienation from God and its eternal consequences, unless they're reconciled to God, not by works of righteousness, but through the atoning efficacy of Christ's divine blood shed for their sins on the cross of Calvary. What the inspired Scriptures do teach is that there are five distinct and separate judgments. One of them is in the past, and four still in the future. Perhaps you'd like to make a few notes for future reference as I endeavor to trace out the five judgments and what they will mean for the people involved. Let us first deal with the four that will take place in the future. The first in order of time will be the judgment of those who are Christians, that is, those who have received Jesus Christ as their personal Savior during this present church age or age of the gospel of the grace of God, which he revealed to mankind through the Apostle Paul, as we discussed in an earlier talk in this series. That coming judgment of believers in Christ is described in Romans 14:10, 2 Corinthians 5:10, and 1 Corinthians 3:9-15. Those and other passages make clear, as we also noted in an earlier talk, that the judgment of Christians at the judgment seat of Christ has nothing to do with their entrance into heaven, but will be a judgment of their lifestyle and their service to Christ, which will determine their future rewards. If any man's work abides the testing fire, 1 Corinthians 3:14-15 says, he shall receive a reward. But if any man's work is of the wood, hay, and stubble variety, and is consumed by the testing fire, he shall suffer loss, but he himself shall be saved. It is important that we as Christians understand that our manner of life and our service for Christ someday will come under his divine scrutiny and judgment, and the outcome will affect our future rewards and our status throughout eternity. Our manner of life and service for Christ as those professing to be his is important. And anticipating the examination we will face when we stand before the judgment seat of Christ, the Apostle Peter asks, "What manner of persons ought ye to be in all holy conversation and godliness?" Our judgment as believers will take place in heaven during the interval of time between Christ appearing to remove his church from this world and his second coming with his church to set up his millennial kingdom on this earth. The second judgment of the future is the judgment of nations that will take place when Christ returns to this earth with his church. It is described in Matthew 25:31-46. Verses 31 and 32 say, "When the Son of Man shall come in his glory, and all the holy angels with him, then shall he sit upon the throne of his glory. And before him shall be gathered all nations, and he shall separate them." Notice "them" isn't referring to individuals, but to nations. "Before him shall be gathered all nations, and he shall separate them, one from another, as a shepherd divideth his sheep from the goats." The chapter goes on to point out that the basis of their judgment will be their attitude and actions towards those referred to as Christ's brethren, a biblical term used to describe the redeemed people of God, including his chosen earthly people Israel. Read the passage carefully and you'll discover that God holds nations responsible for their attitude towards and their treatment of those who are his during their pilgrimage through the hostile environment of this ungodly world. The status of nations during the 1,000 years of Christ's earthly reign will be determined by the category into which they fall at the judgment of nations, decided by what they did or did not do for those whom Christ refers to as the least of these, my brethren. The third future judgment will be that of fallen angels, who chose to follow Lucifer in his original rebellion against God, and also those who violated one of God's immutable decrees when they entered into illicit relations with women prior to the universal flood in the days of Noah. The Apostle Peter in 1 Peter 3:19-20 refers to them as spirits which sometime were disobedient when once the long-suffering of God waited in the days of Noah while the ark was a-preparing. And in 2 Peter 2:4, as angels that sin, whom God cast down to hell and delivered into chains of darkness to be reserved unto judgment. Jude refers to them in 6 as the angels which kept not their first estate, but left their own habitation. And goes on to say that God has reserved them in everlasting chains unto the judgment of the great day. We're not told precisely when the future judgment of these fallen angels will take place. But 1 Corinthians 6:3 says that someday we, that is Christians, shall judge angels, which indicates that we will play some role in their future judgment. The fourth and last judgment to come is that of the unbelieving dead of all ages, which will take place at the end of Christ's millennial reign, when he will take his place on what is described in Revelation 20 as the Great White Throne. We referred to this briefly in an earlier talk in connection with the future resurrection of the unbelieving dead. Let me read again from Revelation 20, beginning at verse 11. "I saw a great white throne, and him that sat on it, from whose face the earth and the heaven fled away. And I saw the dead, small and great, stand before God, and the books were opened. And another book was opened, which is the book of life. And the dead were judged out of those things which were written in the books, according to their works. And the sea gave up the dead which were in it, and death and hell delivered up the dead which were in them. And they were judged every man according to their works. And death and hell were cast into the lake of fire. This is the second death. And whosoever was not found written in the book of life was cast into the lake of fire." We noted in an earlier talk that the resurrection of the unbelieving dead of all ages will, according to Revelation 20:5, take place after Christ's earthly millennial reign is ended. The resurrection of those the Bible calls the just will have taken place long before. The Christians of this age at Christ's appearing to remove his church before the Antichrist comes on the world scene, and the Old Testament saints at Christ's return to earth with his church to set up his kingdom. Only the unbelieving dead will remain, and they are those resurrected and judged at the judgment of the great white throne. Their judgment will not determine their eternal destiny. That was determined by themselves before they died. As Christ said, "He that believeth is not condemned, but he that believeth not is condemned already, because he hath not believed in the name of the only begotten Son of God." What will be determined at the great white throne will be the sentence or degree of eternal punishment for those who ignored or rejected God's offer of forgiveness and eternal salvation through Jesus Christ. My friend, if you have not received Christ as your personal Savior, someday you will stand in judgment before the great white throne, having already forfeited all hope of heaven. Now, why place yourself in such a position? Why refuse the full and free forgiveness God in His love and mercy offers you today? If only you will avail yourself of the salvation Christ purchased for you by dying for your sins in your place on the cross. I plead with you not to put off any longer acknowledging your sins and your need of God's forgiveness, or to longer delay receiving Christ as your personal Savior and Lord. I said earlier that there is one great judgment that already has taken place. It is the judgment that took place nearly 2,000 years ago on the hill of Calvary outside Jerusalem, where God's Son, the Lord Jesus Christ, died for your sins and the sins of all mankind on the old rugged cross. There God pronounced judgment on your sins and then transferred them and their penalty to the sinless head of His own beloved Son. The Bible says, "He hath made Him to be sin for us, that we might be made the righteousness of God in Him." On the cross, God's judgment of our sins fell on Him, and He was wounded for our transgressions. He was bruised for our iniquities. The chastisement of our peace was upon Him. With His stripes we are healed. He bore our judgment, that God might extend to us His mercy and forgiveness and still satisfy the requirements of divine and eternal justice. God so loved the world that He gave His only begotten Son, that whosoever believeth in Him should not perish, but have everlasting life. For God sent not His Son into the world to condemn the world, but that the world through Him might be saved. He that believeth on Him is not condemned, but he that believeth not is condemned already, because he hath not believed in the name of the only begotten Son of God. He that believeth in Him is not condemned, but by Him all that believe are justified from all things. What an offer! What an opportunity! What infinite divine love! Won't you respond to what Christ did for you on the cross by opening your heart and life to Him today? Now is God's appointed time. Tomorrow may be forever too late, as our invitation hymn is sung. Bow your head and in simple faith, ask Jesus Christ to be your personal Savior from this hour on. May God help.
0: Friend, thank you for listening today. 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Before we go, we at Mission Go pray this message would settle deep in your heart. Hear the words of our Lord Jesus from the Gospel of Matthew, chapter 11, verses 28 and 29. "Come to me, all you who labor and are heavy laden, and I will give you rest. Take my yoke upon you and learn from me, for I am gentle and lowly in heart, and you will find rest for your souls." Whatever you are carrying today, a burden of grief, a weight of worry, a heaviness no one else can see, Jesus is inviting you to bring it to Him. He does not turn away the weary, He gives rest. If this broadcast has encouraged you, would you stand with us so it can keep reaching future generations? Your prayers keep us going. 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

0: Hello and welcome to the Voice of Hope, a Bible teaching program that's produced by Heralds of Hope. I'm your host, Anthony High. In this episode, we continue our study through the book of Revelation. Do you look forward to a time when Jesus will reign and all things will be made right? I know that I do, but for a time, there will be trouble and evil will have its brief moment. Before today's teaching, we at Heralds of Hope take this opportunity to thank you for your continued support of this ministry. If you'd like to know more about us or to meet in person, I'd encourage you to check out the events page on our website at heraldsofhope.org/events. And now, join us as J. Mark Horst shares the second part of his teaching from Revelation chapter 17. Let's open God's Word together.
1: In our previous episode, we began a study of Revelation 17, and I titled it Mystery Babylon. In that episode, I stated that this text records scenes from John's vision of the final world religion, and that world religion is pictured as a prostitute, and we see God's judgment upon her. We looked at the first scene, Mystery Babylon Identified, and then began exploring the second one, Mystery Babylon Explained. We didn't finish that discussion, so that's where we'll pick up this time. Verse 9 begins with the sentence, "Here is the intelligence which has wisdom." This is similar to the expression we encountered before, back in chapter 13 and verse 18, where discernment was needed to identify the Antichrist by his name and by the number of his name. That tells me that what follows is a difficult and complex aspect of this vision, and it may be that only those who are alive at that time will fully understand it. The angel goes on, "The seven heads are seven mountains on which the woman sits." Now I know that many commentators assume the angel is speaking of Rome, a city that was built on seven hills, and that the woman is the Roman Catholic Church. But that seems to narrow the scope of the revelation, because the Antichrist's empire, according to the scripture,

Romans were an obvious geographical reference to Rome, because everybody knew that. You should also know that the symbolic use of mountains in the Old Testament typically refers to world empires. And here are some scriptures you can look at. Zechariah chapter 4, verse 7, Jeremiah 51, 25, and Daniel 2:35. The best rendering of verses 9 and 10 is this: the seven heads are seven mountains, where the woman sits upon them, and are seven kings, or we could say personified kingdoms. So these mountains are not piles of material rocks and earth at all, but they're royal or imperial powers, and they're declared to be such by the angel himself who is revealing these things to John. I must say that when the scripture interprets itself for us, then we are not free to add our own interpretation. This woman, the prostitute, rides upon empires, kings, and powers of the world, and she inspires and leads and controls them. She herself is not one of those empires, but she is above all them, so that they seek her favor. They're bewitched by her. They're lured by her fornication. And this woman is longer lived than any one empire. She bears the name of Babylon, and she's not destroyed until the day of judgment. Those seven imperial mountains that she rides on must then fill up the whole interval of time. You might remember that seven itself is the number of fullness, which includes the whole of its kind. And so the reference here is to kings, to mountains of temporal dominion, to empires. And it must therefore take in all of them. The angel says that five of the seven kings have fallen, or more literally, fell. In the Greek translation of the Old Testament, this word is constantly used to describe the violent fall or overthrow of kings or kingdoms. Some examples would be Ezekiel 29, verse 5, chapter 30, verse 6, or Isaiah 21, 9, Jeremiah 50, verse 15, and Jeremiah 51, 8. One king or kingdom is currently reigning at the time John was writing, and one is yet to come. So what are we to make of all this? First, we know that only the Roman Empire existed when John was writing Revelation. That means five kingdoms or empires had already fallen. Preceding Rome, the world had only five great names that can be likened to Rome. They are Greece, Persia, Babylon, Assyria, and Egypt. These were all imperial powers like Rome, and all were involved in idolatrous religious practices. So here then are the six regal mountains, and the seventh has not yet come. However, when the seventh does come, he must continue in power for a short time. The text makes that specific, and that seems to imply that the others before him endured for longer periods of time. Surely other great kingdoms of the world existed, kingdoms like China and India and the Incas in South America. But they all had only peripheral contact with the Word of God and with the chosen people of Israel. Only six kingdoms met both criteria up to the time of Christ and the apostles. And furthermore, all six of these were not only legitimate heirs of political Babel, but also heirs of religious Babel. Babylonia, Egypt, Assyria, Persia, Greece, and Rome were all strongholds of the world religion of evolutionary pantheism and idolatrous polytheism. And so, they are appropriately represented as six heads on the great beast that supports the harlot. But that raises a question. What about the four kingdoms mentioned in Daniel chapter 7? Daniel makes the number less because he started with those in his own time. He only looked forward. Here the account looks backward as well as forward. Daniel's first is the third one here, and what is the sixth here is the fourth one in Daniel. So you can see only the beginning point differs. The visions of Daniel and the visions of John are from the same divine source, and they perfectly harmonize. It's only that John's visions are fuller. And that shouldn't surprise us, since John lived approximately 600 years after Daniel, and Daniel was not permitted to see or know things that were later revealed to the Apostle John. As surely as Rome in John's day, and Greece and Persia and Babylon and Assyria and Egypt before Rome, existed

then ruled on earth as regal mountains, then so surely were they each and all ridden by this great harlot, this false world religion. Those kingdoms were the lovers, the supporters, and the defenders of organized falsehood and religion. They were the patrons of idolatry. They were the friends of all manner of spiritual harlotry. Nimrod, who was the hunter of Genesis 10 and the author of Tyrannical Government, established his idolatrous inventions as the crown and glory of his empire, the Empire of Babylon. He intertwined idol worship with the standards of his power, and that was true of all the succeeding empires. Further, the angel said, "The beast that was and is not is himself also the eighth, and belongs to the seven, and is going to perdition." That's verse 11. The eighth king, and by the way, that's a masculine noun, so it's a person, can only be that of the beast himself. He encompasses all the evil characteristics of the seven who went before him, but especially those of the founder of all seven, the first Babel. Now, one may ask, how can the beast, or the Antichrist, be an eighth king and also be one of the seven? I believe the answer lies in the phrase, "the beast was and is not." Antichrist will be one of the seven kings before his supposed fatal wounding and resurrection, and then an eighth king afterward during the second phase of his rule. As we noted earlier in verse 8, Antichrist will go to destruction, that is, to eternal damnation in the lake of fire. Unlike the first six, God will directly destroy his empire. The final form of world government, symbolized by the eighth beast itself, is the world empire of the time of the Great Tribulation. Remember, Daniel's fourth empire, the revived Roman Empire, will devour the whole earth. That's what Daniel says. None of the previous empires ruled the entire world. This final empire, which will rule immediately after the rapture of the church, is apparently indicated by the seventh head. And then at the same time, the beast, described in verse 11 as the eighth, is the world empire, which Christ will destroy at his second coming. So verses 8 through 11 describe the final form of Gentile world power in alliance with apostate religion, and that is symbolized by this harlot, this prostitute. The closing verses of the chapter then take us to the final scene, in which Mystery Babylon is judged. John is informed that the 10 horns he saw on the beast were 10 kings who have received no kingdom as yet, but they receive authority for 1 hour as kings, along with the beast. It is these 10 kings who will ultimately decide the fate of this prostitute, Mystery Babylon. Now, these kings do not rule in succession, but they reign simultaneously at the end of time. Their rule as kings is subject to that of the beast itself, and their area of power is brief. So they are a phase in the spread of power from the various kingdoms to the beast himself. This is shown by verse 13, where it is said that these have one mind, and they give their power and strength to the beast. Just as the dragon gave both power and authority to the beast, that's in Revelation 13:2, so these kings are wholly at the service of the beast. They will hand over their power and their authority to him. And then further, the angel said, they will make war with the Lamb, and the Lamb will overcome them, for he is Lord of lords and King of kings. And those who are with him are called, chosen, and faithful. Revelation 16, 13, and 14 record this gathering for war. And I saw three unclean spirits like frogs coming out of the mouth of the dragon, out of the mouth of the beast, and out of the mouth of the false prophet. For they are the spirits of demons performing signs. Now listen, which go out to the kings of the earth and of the whole world to gather them to the battle of that great day of God Almighty. So the Lamb is, of course, the Lord Jesus Christ, and the ultimate subjugation of these kings under the Lamb is destined to be filled at his second coming. And this triumph is anticipated in verse 14, where the Lamb is prophesied to overcome them. Later, in chapter 19 of Revelation, John describes this battle in detail. Those on the side of the Lamb,
by the way, that's ultimately the winning side, are referred to as called, chosen, and faithful. Those terms are rich in their definition of believers as the elect, chosen in the Son before the foundation of the world, according to Ephesians chapter 1 and verse 4. The called, summoned in time by the Father to repentance and faith that saves, John 6:44, and then faithful, demonstrating the true saving faith, the genuine eternal life that endures by the power of the Spirit, according to Romans 8 and verse 9. John was told, "The waters which you saw where the harlot sits are peoples, multitudes, nations, and tongues." So the great harlot that will be judged is not an actual prostitute. She is a metaphor for false religion, for idolatry, and religious apostasy. The situation described here is one of a great political power for the beast, but a shared rule with the woman who controls the world's multitudes. However, this shared rule will not last very long, because these 10 kings and the beast will turn on the prostitute with a divinely motivated vengeance. John was told, "And the 10 horns which you saw, and the beast, these will hate the harlot, Mystery Babylon. They will make her desolate and naked, eat her flesh, and burn her with fire." So the destruction of the harlot reduces all her expensive jewelry and gorgeous robes to ashes. She's stripped of them. Her flesh is eaten. She's burned with fire. Incidentally, if you go back to Leviticus chapter 21 and verse 9, this was the same punishment that was prescribed for a daughter of a priest who profaned her father by becoming a harlot. And these graphic words clearly picture the downfall of the apostate church. So after using the prostitute to help him gain control of the world, the beast, the Antichrist, will discard her. Since he worships the god of military power, according to Daniel 11:38, he will likely covet her vast wealth to finance his military buildup. And as a result, he will turn on the harlot, make her desolate and naked, eat her flesh, and burn her with fire. That graphic language of extreme violence makes clear that Antichrist and his followers will utterly destroy every trace of the false religious system. The divine judgment inflicted on apostate Christianity follows a pattern that's evident in other judgments upon wicked nations and godless rulers. If you're familiar with the scripture, you know that ancient Babylon was used to bring affliction upon the people of Israel, and so were Assyria and Egypt. But then in due time, the same nations that inflicted divine judgment became themselves the object of God's wrath. The principle involved is plainly stated in verse 17. Their action is inspired by a blasphemous attempt to institute a world religion that's contrary to divine revelation. And yet, it fulfills God's will that the kingdoms of the world should come under the domain of the beast until the words of God should be fulfilled. So God's plan for the ages unfolds majestically, and Scripture indicates that God sovereignly permits increasing wickedness until the cup of iniquity is full and overflowing. By comparing Scriptures, the time of this event may be placed approximately at the midpoint of the 7 years of Daniel's 70th week. During the first half of the 7 years, apostate Christendom flourishes, and it establishes its power all over the world. Also, during this period, there is a measure of religious freedom. That's indicated by the fact that the Jews are allowed to worship and renew their sacrifices. You can read that in Daniel chapter 9 and verse 27. There may also be widespread preaching of the gospel, because it would hardly seem possible to extend religious freedom to the Jews without giving that same freedom to everyone. However, the seeming triumph of the ecumenical movement occurs at the same time as this final effort. And so all religions, apart from the true faith in Christ, gather into one great worldwide church. Only those who are truly saved, those whose names are written in the Lamb's Book of Life, and who know Jesus Christ as Savior and Lord, seem to escape this movement toward unification. The climax of this series of events appears in the early part of chapter 17 that we looked at last time, where the woman, in all her pomp and wickedness, rides on the beast. However, with the beginning of the second half of the week,
the ruler of the revived Roman Empire, who is the political head of the empire and is himself designated also as the beast, proclaims himself as dictator of the whole world. So then he no longer needs the help and the power of the church. So he destroys her, and in place of this religious apostasy, what does he do? He substitutes the final form of wickedness in religion, and that is the worship of himself. He sets himself up in the temple as God. According to chapter 13, verse 8, all men will worship the beast, that is, all except true believers in Christ. And we find a parallel revelation in Daniel chapter 11, verses 36 to 39, where the arrogant king likewise puts aside all other deities in favor of being worshipped himself. Antichrist's satanically inspired actions, however, fall within God's sovereign plan. You see, God will put it in the hearts of Antichrist's followers to fulfill his purpose. He will give them a common goal by giving their kingdom to the beast. God's power is behind the destruction and consolidation of the evil empire. And as always, Satan is the instrument of God's purposes. The one world government that humanists have sought for so long will finally arrive, only to be destroyed in one great final act of divine judgment. All the words of God, every prophecy of Christ's return, and the setting up of his kingdom will be fulfilled completely. While Mystery Babylon, the mother of harlots and the abominations of the earth, will reach the fullest glory of her power in that end time, she is very much at work in our world today, in the apostate church. And many are being lulled to sleep by giving heed to deceiving spirits and doctrines of demons. I pray that you and I will not be among those who are deceived.

That concludes our teaching on Revelation 17. Wow, there's a lot to think about in there. I encourage you to ponder J. Mark's last statement about being lulled to sleep and ask honestly, are you awake or just comfortable enough not to notice that you're drifting? Before we close, consider this sobering reality. 1 in 3 people around the world lack access to Bible resources. Pastors, ministry leaders, and seekers are often left without the tools that they need to grow or to disciple others. Here's what one of our listeners to our international radio program in Kenya says. I never knew there was so much in the Bible until I began listening to Hope for Today. 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And above all, I understand the Bible now more than ever before, and this has made me keen on joining a church. 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

0: It's time to come together as one body of Christ for a time of repentance, healing, and worship. 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
2: 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I'm Mark Eicher, and today we conclude Archives August with a classic message from Dr. Dale Meyer. Later, Lutheran Hour speaker Michael Ziegler and Dr. David Schmidt help us see how Jesus' parables changed as he got closer to the goal of his mission, his cross and resurrection. In a ministry spanning more than 50 years, Dr. Dale Meyer has served as parish pastor, author, teacher, Lutheran Hour speaker, television host, and seminary president. Today's message originally aired in June 2018. Now here is Dr. Meyer.
1: I thank you for joining us. Today, people in many lands are observing Father's Day.

One of my memories as a seminary student, this goes back almost 50 years. Time flies. One of my memories was Professor Arthur Carl Peepcorn telling our class that he had studied what makes for good parenting. Dr. Peepcorn was a very learned man, so when he said he studied something, we knew he did. He had looked at parents in various situations, but he found only one thing that made for good parenting. That was love. Simply love. Now the question is, how do you show a child, or anyone for that matter, that you love them? My message today is that we show love by spending time with our children, grandchildren, and others, and in that time together, we tell stories. Tell me a story. Do you remember the Andy Griffith Show from the 1960s? Andy was the sheriff of Mayberry, a fictional town in North Carolina. He was a widower raising his son Opie. At the end of every show, you would see Andy and Opie walking down a dirt road with their fishing poles. They were going off not only to fish, but also to spend time together and share their stories. Opie would grow up knowing his dad loved him. To our own harm, these days many of us are not sharing time and stories the way Andy and Opie did. Bernard Bull is Associate Professor of Education at Concordia University, Wisconsin. He has written Digitized, published by Concordia Publishing House. Digitized is very helpful because Dr. Bull examines how our tech culture has changed our lives. Chapter 2 is titled, Cats in the Cradle Goes Digital. That refers to a 1974 song by Harry Chapin. The song is about a father whose son is born while he's away on business. As the boy grows up, he wants to be like his dad. Through the song, the son repeatedly asks to spend time with his father, but his father always answers by saying he doesn't have time now, but later we'll have a good time. At the end of the song, there's a sad turn. The dad has become old and wants to spend time with his son, but now the son is too busy. Sure enough, he grew up to be just like his dad. My father-in-law used to say, they don't learn it from strangers. Dr. Bull gives the moral of Cats in the Cradle. This song remains a warning to parents around the world to enjoy time with their children and to recognize that they are the model for their children. Yet modern life often values that which happens outside of the home more than what happens inside the home. Modern society and its technological innovations create so many ways to accommodate longer work days and to focus on getting ahead in our careers that we fail to enjoy the God-given gift of family and neglect to take the time to enjoy one another. Whether it's Andy and Opie going fishing, or you working together around the house, showing up at your kids' events, or eating meals together, and eating together without TV on or your phones in your hand, however you do it, sharing time and stories shows your love. Jesus told stories. When Jesus began his ministry, he announced, "The time has come. The kingdom of God is near. Repent and believe the good news." Mark 1:15. What is the kingdom of God? Professor James Veltz of Concordia Seminary says it is the reign and rule of God. That works. The kingdom of God is how God reigns and rules in our hearts. Most of all, the reign and rule of God is about his love for us all. Jesus often taught about the kingdom of God, about God's reign and rule. Sometimes he did it by commenting on current events, like the accident when the tower at Siloam collapsed and people were killed, Luke chapter 13, or when he and the disciples were admired.

0: During the architecture of the temple, Jesus made a teachable moment and spoke about the end of the world, Mark chapter 13. Other times, Jesus preached. He laid out the truths of God in straightforward teaching, as he did in the Sermon on the Mount, Matthew 5 through 7. But very often, Jesus told stories. They are called parables. Some of the parables were made-up stories, like the story of the Good Samaritan who took care of a man beaten by robbers, Luke chapter 10. Jesus' stories always had some contact with real life, with the day-to-day life the people knew. This was the way Jesus taught the disciples about God's love, about his gracious rule and reign in our lives. And still today, Jesus' parables have contact with the day-to-day life you and I live. For example, let's consider the well-known parable of the sower. It's about a man who sowed seed by hand. If Jesus were telling the story today, he would probably talk about a farmer pulling a planter behind his tractor to plant hundreds of acres. As I read the story to you, listen how lavish, or you might think how careless, the farmer is with a precious seed. Listen, a farmer went out to sow his seed. As he was scattering the seed, some fell along the path, and the birds came and ate it up. Some fell on rocky places where it did not have much soil. It sprang up quickly because the soil was shallow, but when the sun came up, the plants were scorched, and they withered because they had no root. Other seed fell among thorns, which grew up and choked the plants so that they did not bear grain. Still other seed fell on good soil. It came up, grew, and produced a crop, multiplying 30, 60, or even 100 times. Then Jesus said, "He who has ears to hear, let him hear." Sounds careless, doesn't it? Sowing seed on the road and on an outcrop of rocks? My friend Louis is a farmer. He tells me that when a farmer is ready to plant, he programs into the computer exactly where he wants the seeds planted. For example, he programs in 24 rows with 30 inches between the rows. The computer and the GPS make sure that no seed is wasted. But Jesus was not telling this story about a careless farmer, but rather about the lavishness of God sowing his saving word. God doesn't look at whether someone will receive the word or not. St. Paul says, God our Savior wants all men to be saved and come to a knowledge of the truth. 1 Timothy 2, verse 4. So the sower scattering seed on all kinds of ground is not careless. It's the lavish love of God to get his saving word into every kind of heart. However, the disciples didn't understand the parable of the sower. Because the crowd that heard the story had true followers of Jesus and also critics, people out to get him, Jesus spoke cryptically. When the disciples were alone with Jesus, they asked him to explain. That's important. As a teacher, I often slip into stories of experiences in my life. I do that because the story makes a point about the lesson we are covering in class. When I launch into a story, the students stop taking notes and lean back. They think it is entertainment time. No. This story makes a point you need to learn. So, when Jesus' critics had left, the disciples asked what the parable meant. In his explanation, Jesus teaches us that people receive the word of God in different ways. Listen. The farmer sows the word. Some people are like seed along the path where the word is sown. As soon as they hear it, Satan comes and takes away the word that was sown in them. Others, like seed sown on rocky places, hear the word and at once receive it with joy. But since they have no root, they last only a short time. When trouble or persecution comes because of the word, they quickly fall away. Still others, like seed sown among thorns, hear the word, but the worries of this life, the deceitfulness of wealth, and the desires for other things come in and choke the word, making it unfruitful. Others, like seed sown on good soil, hear the word, accept it, and produce a crop, some 30, some 60, or some 100 times what was sown. People receive the word of God in different ways. The critics don't give it a second chance. The devil is there to keep the word from their hard hearts. Other people receive the word enthusiastically, but don't grow in it. Don't stick with Jesus when discrimination or persecution comes for following Jesus. Still others are preoccupied with the things of this world. These people are like Harry Chapin's song about the dad, so caught up in making a career that he didn't give time to his son. In this context, I would say to the godly raising of his son. But the good soil, that's what you and I want to be. To be sinners who receive the forgiving and hope-giving word of Christ. To continue to grow in reverence for the loving rule and reign of God. To be followers of Jesus who produce godly fruit in our lives. May we be good soil in whom the love of God's kingdom grows. But how does this happen, this growth in the reign and rule of God in us? Jesus has a story about just that. This also comes from Mark chapter 4. The setting is that the crowd that listened to the parable of the sower has dispersed. The hard-hearted critics are gone. Now, Jesus tells his followers that his ministry of the word is not spectacular, not something that amazes the world, but the kingdom does grow because God's word works. Listen, he also said, this is what the kingdom of God is like. A man scatters seed on the ground. Night and day, whether he sleeps or gets up, the seed sprouts and grows, though he does not know how. All by itself, the soil produces grain. First the stalk, then the head, then the full kernel in the head. As soon as the grain is ripe, he puts the sickle to it because the harvest has come. It is Jesus who scatters the seed on good ground. You, I, and others hear his preaching and teaching. We take it to heart. Like a seed, his word grows slowly but surely in us. Dr. Veltz says this story is intended to comfort us. He writes this in his commentary on Mark. The ministry of Jesus, especially in his preaching and teaching, brings the reign and rule of God in a way that is simple and mysterious, and leads finally and inevitably to success at the proper time. The narrative is to comfort, to assure those with eyes to see and ears to hear that despite meager appearances, especially initial appearances of unproductiveness, the fullness of God's reign and rule will be achieved. That is comforting in these days when many people are full of gloom and doom about the decline of the institutional church. God's lavish sowing of love from his word makes all the difference in our lives and in the church. The prophet Isaiah put it this way, as the rain and snow come down from heaven and do not return to it without watering the earth and making it bud and flourish, so that it yields seed for the sower and bread for the eater, so is my word that goes out from my mouth. It will not return to me empty, but will accomplish what I desire and achieve the purpose for which I sent it. Isaiah 55, verses 10 and 11. Tell me a story. I have one more for today's message, and this is another story from Jesus about seeds. Again, he said, "What shall we say the kingdom of God is like? Or what parable shall we use to describe it?" It is like a mustard seed, which is the smallest seed you plant in the ground. Yet when planted, it grows and becomes the largest of all garden plants, with such big branches that the birds of the air can perch in its shade. Mark chapter 4, verses 30 through 32. The mustard seed, traditionally thought of as the smallest seed, grows into a large garden plant. Don't discount what the word of Jesus is doing in your life and in the church. Says Dr. Veltz, the reign and rule of God in Jesus is not in and of itself magnificent, at least not by normal worldly standards. Its results, however, are magnificent. Great branches result, and all peoples everywhere, the birds in the parable, benefit greatly. One cannot help but see the worldwide spread of the Christian faith as a fulfillment of this depiction. Tell me a story. Let's wrap up today's message by going back to fathers. Taking time to be with your children, to tell them your stories, and to hear their stories is an important way to show you love them. Andy and Opie went fishing to be with each other and to share stories. But the father in Cats in the Cradle was too busy to spend time with his son. So, as they say, the apple doesn't fall far from the tree. When the son grew up, he didn't have time for his aged father. Jesus is our Savior from sin and our model for daily life. By spending time with his disciples and telling them stories, Jesus prepared the disciples for what was going to come in their lives. Mark says, with many similar parables, Jesus spoke the word to them, as much as they could understand. He did not say anything to them without using a parable. But when he was alone with his own disciples, he explained everything. Mark 4, verses 33 and 34. Tell me a story, and make sure to share the point of your story. That is one of the most effective ways we can share the wonderful word of Jesus with the next generation. Ted and Chelsea Daring have written Myth of the Millennial, a book about connecting generations in the church. As Jesus told stories to prepare his disciples for the future, doesn't our Heavenly Father's love given to us in Jesus motivate us to tell the next generation how Jesus' word has worked in the stories of our lives? Here's what Ted and Chelsea say. When the word of God goes out, it does not come back empty. You are not alone, nor must you have the exactly right answer every time. God is going to do his work. There is a generation in need of the goodness of the gospel. They are scraping to find meaning in life. Friendships, jobs, and a long line of relationships have let them down. But the gospel will not. This is the importance of what you have to share. Tell me a story. Amen.
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2: Thanks, Mark. Visiting again with my good friend and teacher and mentor, Dr. David Schmidt. Thanks for talking about parables with us.
3: Thank you. for inviting me.
2: I want to talk to you today about how Jesus' parables change as he gets closer to the goal of his mission, the cross and resurrection.
3: Scholars have sometimes grouped them into categories, and it's kind of beginning, middle, and end. In the beginning of Jesus' ministry, you have parables of growth, parables of creation, parables showing this generosity of God. But then in the middle of Jesus' ministry, now you start to get parables of grace, parables that have, you know, the lost son that's received back home, the lost sheep that's brought back home. You've got these parables of forgiveness and grace, which is the central message and work of God in Jesus Christ is going to be to bring about this grace. And so this is when Jesus is beginning to reveal his mission to his disciples. And you've got those parables of grace. And then toward the end of his ministry, parables of judgment. I think they're parables that Jesus brings the judgment to bear upon the hearer because he wants them to change. He wants to turn their hearts. This is the last chance before they kill him for them to hear.
2: Let's reflect then on now what we've learned about parables over these last 5 weeks we've been talking about them. So we started with this definition of a parable that is drawn from everyday life. There's some setup. There's a shocking or startling event, and then some teaching about God's ways and our response, but then also looking at how the parables align to Jesus' own ministry of spreading the word about the kingdom, but recognizing that it's going to lead him to a cross and judgment of God on him that he takes so that he can be that shoot that rises from the stump and start new. So how does this help us understand and receive the parables?
3: On the one hand, I think it helps us really treasure the clarity of the gospel that happened after the resurrection, as Jesus opens everyone's minds to understand the scriptures so that there's greater clarity. And the time of parables, in a sense, the time of parables is over. We speak the clear, beautiful gospel of Jesus Christ to God, to people. There's no need to be speaking of it in parables anymore. Then in the ministry of Jesus, it helps us see his desire to reach out to people using what they understand in a way that awakens them to something more that's going on in his ministry that will be of saving value for them.
2: So in some sense, like you said, there's not a need for parables anymore. The gospel is very clear. God so loved the world, he gave his son that whoever trusts in him, believes in him, would not perish but have eternal life. And yet, especially Matthew, Mark, and Luke, when they wrote down their accounts, they saw fit to include, by the Holy Spirit's inspiration, to include all these parables. So now we can go back to them, and they're not establishing the truth of the gospel, but they're supporting it and drawing us deeper into it.
3: Yeah, you know, as we read them, we think about common life and how God works in common life, sometimes in surprising ways that lead us deeper into an understanding of his will for this world and for our lives.
2: You've been teaching God's people and preparing pastors for a long time.
3: A long time.
2: How does Jesus' way of teaching, how does that influence you, the way you try to bring the mystery of the kingdom of God to bear in your students?
3: Well, I kind of like Dale's reference to that smaller parable about, you know, sowing. The farmer sows the seed and it grows, he knows not how. That is exactly how I teach. I just throw the seed out there and I don't understand how it grows. It's beautiful to see it though. You see it growing in students in different ways. So the same teaching will be heard in different ways and you get to stand there and tend to that growth and then send the students out and then you hear from them, you see them at a pastoral conference, and it's beautiful to see the way in which God works at replenishing his kingdom.
2: I'm one of your students. I am one of your students, and I rejoice in the work of God that he's done through you and how that's now multiplied. How it happens, we know not how.
3: We know not how, but we're thankful that it does because God's in control of it, and that's the beauty.
2: Amen.
1: Now Dr. Ziegler invites you to join him in praying the Lord's Prayer.
2: taught by Jesus and trusting in his promises, we are bold to pray, Our Father who art in heaven, hallowed be thy name. Thy kingdom come, thy will be done, on earth as it is in heaven. Give us this day our daily bread, and forgive us our trespasses, as we forgive those who trespass against us. And lead us not into temptation, but deliver us from evil. For thine is the kingdom and the power and the glory forever and ever. Amen. The Lord bless you and keep you. The Lord make his face shine on you and be gracious to you. The Lord look upon you with his favor and give you peace. Amen.
1: 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I'm Mark Eicher. 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

With faith, reverence, and the fear of God, let us pray to the Lord. For His Eminence, our Metropolitan Illyrian, for the Honorable Presbyterate, the Diaconate in Christ, for

and for the faithful who dwell therein. Let us pray to the Lord. For favorable weather and abundance of the fruits of the earth, and for peaceful

0: For the sick, the suffering, the imprisoned, and for their salvation, let us pray to the Lord.
1: Mercy.
0: That he will deliver his servants, the president, government, armed forces, and all peaceful inhabitants of Ukraine from all affliction, wrath, distress, and from all enemies, visible and invisible in time of war, and that he may grant them health, long life, and peace through the prayers of the Theotokos, let us pray to the Lord.
1: See.
0: For our deliverance from all affliction, wrath, danger, and necessity, let us pray to the Lord.
1: Have mercy.
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The Theotokos and ever Virgin Mary, with all the saints, let us commend ourselves and one another and all our life unto Christ our God. For to you are due all glory, honor, and worship, to the Father, and to the Son, and to the Holy Spirit.

Lord, chosen from all sorts of God-pleasers, O venerable monks of the caves, you have shone forth in these hills by your virtues. The earth had

The one who establishes us with you, Christ, and who has anointed us is God. He has also sealed us and given us the pledge of the Spirit in our hearts. I call God as a witness to my soul that to spare you I did not come to Corinth. It is not that we have lordship over your faith. We are fellow workers with you.

0: The reading is from the letter of St. Paul to the Galileans.
1: Let us be attentive.
0: Brethren, the fruit of the Spirit is love, joy, peace, long-suffering, kindness, goodness, faithfulness, gentleness, self-control. Against such there is no law, and those who are Christians have crucified the flesh with its passion and desires. If we live in the Spirit, let us also walk in the Spirit. Let us not become condemned, provoking one another, envying one another. Brethren, if a man is overtaken to any distress, you who are spiritual, restore such a one in a spirit of gentleness, considering yourself lest you also be tempted. Bear one another's burdens, and so faithful the law of Christ.
1: Peace be unto you, readers. Wisdom.
2: Hallelujah.

Jesus, be attentive. The Lord told this parable. The kingdom of heaven is like a king who made a marriage feast for his son, and he sent his servants to call in those invited to the marriage feast, but they would not come. Again, he sent out other servants, saying, tell those who are invited, behold, I have prepared my dinner. My oxen and fatlings are killed, and everything is ready.

other to his business, and the rest laid hold of his servants, treated them shamefully, and killed them. But when the king heard of it, he was angry, and he sent his armies, destroyed those murderers, and burned their city. Then he said to his servants, "The marriage feast indeed is ready, but those who were invited were not worthy. Go therefore to the crossroads and invite to the marriage feast whomever you shall find." And his servants went out into the roads and gathered all those they found, both good and bad. And the marriage feast was filled with guests. Now the king went in to see the guests, and he saw there a man who had on not a wedding garment. And he said to him, "Friend, how did you come in here without a wedding garment?" But he was speechless. Then the king said to the attendants, "Bind his hands and feet, take hold of him, and throw him out into the darkness."

followed Jesus from Galilee and Decapolis and Jerusalem and Judea and from beyond the Jordan. And seeing the crowds, he went up the mountain. And when he was seated, his disciples came to him, and opening his mouth, he taught them, saying, Blessed are the poor in spirit, for theirs is the kingdom of heaven. Blessed are those who mourn, for they shall be comforted. Blessed are the meek, for they shall possess the earth. Blessed are those who hunger and thirst for justice, for they shall be satisfied. Blessed

Blessed are the peacemakers, for they shall be called children of God. Blessed are those who suffer persecution for justice's sake, for theirs is the kingdom of heaven. Blessed are you when men reproach you and persecute you and speak falsely, say all manner evil against you falsely for my sake. Rejoice and exult, because your reward is great in heaven. For so did they persecute the prophets who were before you. You are the salt of the earth, but if the salt loses its strength, what shall be it salted with? It is no longer of any use, but to be thrown out

In the name of the Father, and of the Son, and of the Holy Spirit. Slava Jesus Christu. Glory be to Jesus Christ. It is entirely possible to view participation in the life of the Church as a burden, just as another obligation that we have to fulfill. When we think that way, just about everything else in life seems more appealing than worshiping God. Of course, the more we neglect the spiritual life, the less interest we will have in it. Before we know it, we can easily shut ourselves out of the joy of the kingdom because we think that we have more important things to do. The Savior spoke the parable in today's reading from the Gospel of St. Matthew against the religious leaders who had become so obsessed with their own desire for worldly power that they rejected the Messiah in whom all God's promises to Abraham were fulfilled. The prophet Hosea envisioned the relationship between God and Israel as a marriage, and weddings were great celebrations of God's faithfulness in blessing the Jews from generation to generation. It is not surprising then that Christ often compared the kingdom of God to a wedding feast. His first miraculous sign in St. John's Gospel was at the wedding in Cana of Galilee. He is the bridegroom and the church is the bride. The book of Revelation also describes the fulfillment of the heavenly reign as a marriage banquet. How tragic then that the religious leaders who should have been in the best position to enter into the joy of the spiritual union with Christ refused to do so. They were like the guests invited to the wedding in the parable who made light of it and went off, one to his farm, another to his business, while the rest seized his servants, treated them shamefully, and killed them. In the parable, the king then sent his servants out into the streets to invite whomever they could to the celebration, both bad and good, so that the wedding hall was filled with guests. The Savior points here to the church, in which the distinction between Jew and Gentile is overcome, for he invites everyone to enter into the great joy of the heavenly banquet. His fulfillment of the human person in God's image and likeness is not reserved for those of a particular ancestry or nationality. It is not reserved for those who have never fallen short of doing what is pleasing to God. If that were the case, it would have nothing to do with us. The good news is that even as the king in the parable wanted the banquet hall to be filled, Christ came to save the entire world and turns no one away who responds to him with humble faith, love, and repentance. It is one thing to believe that as a theological concept. It is a very different and more difficult thing, however, to embrace this spiritual truth. The knowledge of God is not a matter of having the right thoughts or words, but of being united to Him, with Him, from the depths of our souls by participation in His grace. When we find ourselves despairing of God's forgiveness and mercy for our personal brokenness, we must open up our hearts to His healing mercy. Instead of being paralyzed by shame, which is simply hurt pride, we must cultivate daily the mindful prayer of the heart. Lord Jesus Christ, Son of God, have mercy on me, a sinner. Instead of allowing obsessive guilt to keep us focused on how we have failed our illusions of perfection, we must focus ourselves on His mercy and become more fully present before the Lord through prayer. The point here is not to make us feel a certain way or to try to get something from God, but to share in His life as we become more fully human.
As those created in the image and likeness of God, we do that by becoming more like God in holiness. This is a journey of humility in which we do not hide our weakness and pain, but instead use them as opportunities to unite ourselves more fully to Christ as we offer even the dark and corrupted dimensions of our lives to Him for healing beyond our own ability. Many are called, but few are chosen. These words end the parable right after the king ordered that the man without the proper wedding garment be thrown out of the celebration. In that time and place, the host provided guests with the appropriate attire. This fellow, after being invited to the great banquet, did not respond with decent gratitude and respect towards his host. He refused to put on the wedding garment, but apparently wanted the benefits of being at the party on his own terms. Thus, he excluded himself from the celebration. We enter into the body of Christ through baptism, in which we put on Him like a garment. As many as of you as have been baptized into Christ have put on Christ, wrote St. Paul. That is only the beginning of the Christian life, however, and we must attend mindfully to living each day as those who are participating in the kingdom of God by grace. If we do not, then the entire life of the church will leave us cold, and we will find basic spiritual disciplines to be burdens we would rather do without. If we define what is truly important in life as fulfilling our usual set of daily obligations, satisfying our self-centered desires, and finding ways to distract ourselves from truths we do not want to hear, then we will always think that we have better things to do than to unite ourselves to Christ. At most, we'll become like the man who wanted the benefits of being a wedding guest, without accepting even the most basic expectations of the invitation. He was completely focused on himself and shut himself out of the great celebration as a result. In order to avoid this fate, we must recognize that the body of Christ is not here to give us what we want on our own terms. Instead, it is in His body, the church, that the Savior shares His life with us and makes it possible for us to enter into the joy of heaven, even as we live in a world of corruption with all of our daily cares. The Divine Liturgy is not a beautiful ceremony for our entertainment or a means of escape from reality, but truly an invitation to participate already in the joy of the heavenly banquet as we struggle to live faithfully each and every day. We must live out the truth of the liturgy in everyday life, making our most mundane gifts and challenges opportunities to unite ourselves more fully with the Savior's great self-offering for the salvation of the world. We cannot do that simply by being present for the divine liturgy, however. We must offer the daily liturgy of our lives by praying, reading the scriptures each and every day, fasting regularly as a way of humbling ourselves before God, and reaching out to become a sign of God's blessing to the needy and the lonely. We must keep a close watch on our thoughts, mindfully refusing to allow the self-centeredness of our desires in any form to capture our hearts. We must open up our souls to Christ for healing through regular use of the holy mystery of confession, for that is how we are assured of the Lord's mercy as we name and repent of our sins. If we neglect these disciplines, we should not be surprised when life in the church seems more like a burden than a blessing to us. If we want to enter into the joy of the great wedding feast, that is the kingdom of God, we must prepare our hearts, souls, and minds
for something far more profound than a religious or cultural event that gives us what we want on our own terms. We must truly unite ourselves to Christ in holiness if we want to participate in the salvation of the human person that he has brought into the world. That is what it means to become truly human as someone created in God's image and likeness, as we wear the wedding garment of the kingdom of heaven. To the one who has given us himself in Christ be all glory, honor, and worship, to the Father, and to the Son, and to the Holy Spirit, now and ever, and unto the ages of ages. Amen. Let us all say with our whole soul and with our whole mind, let us say, O Lord Almighty, God of our fathers, we pray you, hear us and have mercy. Have mercy on us, O God, according to your great and loving kindness.

God protected country of Canada, its people, government, and armed forces, and for our God-loving and God-protected ancestral homeland, Ukraine, and its people, that the Lord God will help them know things and protect them.

God that he will hearken unto the voice of the prayer of us sinners and protect all Ukrainian people in difficult trials and time of war for their liberation and have mercy upon his servants, all Ukrainian armed forces, personnel defending Ukraine from occupation, and that our most of the Lord will shield them from fatal wounds, from all spiritual and physical illness, and that he will protect them from all affliction, wrath, anger, and sorrow in time of war, and that he will grant them to return from war in good health, uninjured, and in blessedness, through the prayers of the Holy Archangel Michael. All merciful Lord, hear us.

anguish, misfortune, distress, and sorrow of your Ukrainian people in time of war, especially refugees, children, the infirmed, and the aged. Manifest your might, come and protect them all, that the enemy would not reach us at the side of our death. We pray you most for us, O Lord, through the prayers of Our Lady Theotokos.

look upon our people in Ukraine in time of war, whose sons and daughters are refugees, deprived of human shelter, wander about the earth, fleeing from the horrors of war and death. Manifest your mercy before us sinners and grant shelter to all Ukrainian refugees, and bless all those who offer them shelter and aid through the prayers of the Holy Hierarch Nicholas, the Wonder Worker. Hear

God, you are the only God in heaven and on earth. You have dominion over all kingdoms and nations. Strength and power are in your hands, and no one can resist you. You rest upon the cherubim, and the seraphim constantly praise you. So what can man do against you? Incline your ear, O Lord, and hear. Behold, we behold with your eyes the intentions of our enemies. We believe that you alone are merciful and strong, and that you can deliver us from their hands. You saved your servant David from the hand of the strong, showing once again that your strength is in the weak, and accepted the sorrow of Hezekiah's heart, granting him more years of life. Give peace and tranquility to our God-loving people, and recompense us not for our sins. For we remember the words of our Savior, your only begotten Son, and our Lord Jesus Christ. All who take the sword shall perish by the sword. Therefore, we do not rely on our weapons, but only on you. Knowing your power, you work miracles. From you comes victory and defeat. Grant our Ukraine a deep and inviolable peace, protecting her from war and invasion of enemies, and giving her all that is good for the benefit of soul and body. For you are the God of mercy, the King of peace, and the Savior of our souls. And we offer unto you glory, to the Father, and to the Son, and to the Holy Spirit, now and ever, and unto the ages.

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Wisdom, that ever guarded by your might, we may send them glory unto you, to the Father, and to

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1: Mercy.
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1: Yes, O Lord.
0: An angel of peace, of faith, for God, a guardian of our souls and bodies, let us ask of the Lord.
1: Yes, O Lord.
0: Forgiveness and remission of our sins and transgressions, let us ask of the Lord.
1: Yes, O Lord.
0: All that is good and beneficial for our souls and peace for the world, let us ask of the Lord.
1: Yes, O Lord.
0: That we may complete the remaining time of our life in peace and repentance, let us

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0: Having asked for the unity of the faith and the communion of the Holy Spirit, let us commend ourselves and one another and all our life

O Lord, I confess that you are truly the Christ, the Son of the living God, who came into the world to save sinners, of whom I am first. I also believe that this is truly your most pure body, and this is truly your own precious blood. Therefore, I pray that you have mercy on me. Forgive my transgressions, both voluntary and involuntary, of word and of deed, committed in knowledge or in ignorance, and make me worthy to partake without condemnation of your most pure mysteries, for the remission of sins and for eternal life. Amen. Of your mystical supper, O Son of God, receive me today as a communicant, for I will not speak of your mysteries to your enemies, neither like Judas will I give you a kiss, but like the thief I confess you. Remember me, O Lord, in your kingdom. May the communion of your holy mysteries, O Lord, be not on my judgment nor condemnation, but unto the healing of soul and body. Amen.

0: And having partaken of the divine, holy, most pure, immortal, heavenly, life and awesome mysteries of Christ, let us worthy give thanks unto the Lord. Help us, save us, have mercy on us, and protect us, O God, by your grace.
1: Have mercy.
0: That this whole day may be perfect, holy, peaceful, and sinless, let us commend ourselves and one another and all our lives.

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rest in the far caves, of the righteous Anna the prophetess, and of all the saints,

0: Slava Iisusa Hristu! Glory be to Jesus Christ! I greet all of you who have joined us here today in person, on Facebook Live, and on the radio. So if you please come forth with us across, Slava Iisusa Hristu!
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0: believe it. On the night you're falling all to pieces, you can bring your lonely heart to Jesus. What if I told you that I believe it?
1: For who is God besides the Lord? And who is the rock except our God?

0: It's been a while since we've heard the sound of school bells, so let's drive carefully through those school zones. And remember, Yorkton school zone speeds are 30 kilometers per hour. That's right, 30 kilometers per hour. And the kids are excited as they head back for the first time in many months. So drive carefully and be aware.
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7: Hey there, I'm your host, William Ryan III, with a brand new countdown in this first weekend of September. Now, can you believe we turned another page on the calendar this week? It went by so fast. You know, I've been sick all week long, but I couldn't leave you hanging without a fresh countdown, so bear with the scratchy voice this weekend. And before we go any further, there's something I never want to take for granted, and that's you making time for the countdown. Now, I know you've got a lot going on, a lot of places you could be, and a lot of things competing for your attention, so the fact that you chose to spend part of your weekend with this countdown, it really means a lot to me. Now, here's a look at what's coming up today. We've got a new song making its debut on the countdown, 3 songs staying exactly where they were, 4 sliding down, and 12 moving up the chart. And of course, we'll find out which artist is sitting at number 1 by the end of our 2 hours together.
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0: fair. It doesn't ignore the hurt or try to rush past the questions. Instead, it sits in the uncertainty and chooses to trust the goodness of God anyway. It's about learning that faith isn't pretending that everything's okay. It's placing your weight on God's faithfulness when nothing else feels steady. Even when the story doesn't make sense, this song is a reminder that God's character hasn't changed, and that the same hands that allow the storm are the same hands that hold us through it.
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0: author. They are dropping down one spot this weekend at number 18. That is Brandon Lake and Nick Jonas teaming up to sing The Author here on 20, the Countdown Magazine. Okay, we asked our private Facebook group a very simple question this last week, and hopefully you saw it in there, but it was simply this: where are you listening from? And I truly wanted to know, too. I want to know exactly on the map where you're tuning in, because we have a lot of people from places like Australia, New Zealand, all across Canada, Kenya, Malawi, plus several states right here in the United States. I know there are plenty more of you out there listening from all over the world, so if you're in our private Facebook group, go find that post and drop your city, state, province, or country in the comments. Let's fill up that comment section, see how far and wide 20 The Countdown is reaching this week. And if you're not in the group yet, then come join us. You can find a link to that group at 20thecountdown.com.
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0: Well, we're back into our music now with a song from For King and Country, and we have Luke Smallbone in now to tell us about this one.
9: When we were writing the song, I had arrived at the studio with one of those kind of heavy-hearted days, and I said to the guys, I just said, you know, what do you do when you don't feel good enough? And at the end of the day, I think we need a little encouragement on those days. And so when the chorus says, if you need a shoulder, I can be it, that's coming from God's perspective to you, because he will be the comfort when you need it. That is what this song is all about.
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0: is Leanna Crawford making a 2-point jump to number 16 this week with Thank God on 20 The Countdown magazine. Well, I've already been talking today about all the places this show travels, so I thought we'd hear from Joram, who is listening to 20 in Uganda.
1: Hello, 20 The Countdown magazine. My name is Joram from Uganda, and I'm always listening to this show every Saturday evening. It's always so fun to hear new music, and I encourage these stories behind the songs. I don't really take it for granted. God bless you. Continue doing the work. See you then.
0: Well, Joram, thank you for staying in touch through WhatsApp and letting me know that you're enjoying our show. 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
1: Hey, this is Tasha Layton, and I wrote the song Meet Me in the Valley after hearing a parent who had lost a child say, I found myself in a deep valley, but to my surprise, God met me there. You know, the way out of our valleys is through. We have to feel everything we need to feel and admit those feelings to God so that He can meet us in those places of grief, sadness, confusion, loneliness. We are not alone in it. He'll meet us there and He'll take us through.
0: Number 13.

0: right back at number 13 again this week. It is Tasha Layton with Meet Me in the Valley on 20 The Countdown Magazine. Well, last week I asked you to share how you found 20, and I heard from Ron in Michigan, who found us recently on 89.3 FM at Spring Arbor University. He said, "I love your program, and whenever I find it, I listen to the whole thing." And then he shared something I really appreciate. He says, "Christian music is another avenue for the renewing of the mind and the washing of the word every day. I love that because what you put in your mind and your heart matters, and sometimes God uses a song to remind you of something you already know, but desperately need to hear again." That's happened to me several times. So, Ron, thank you for listening on the radio there on your phone and for following us along on Facebook and on Instagram, too. And thank you for reminding us that there are a lot of different ways to connect with 20. And I'm just glad you found us this summer and we were able to be a part of your recovery from those health struggles that you had. But what about you? Has 20 showed up at the right time when you needed it? You can reach out to us and let us know. Just head to 20thecountdown.com and share your story.
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3: Hey, this is Cece Winans with the message of my song, Worthy of It All. Psalm 63 talks about God's love being better than life, and that is so true. When I think of the goodness of Jesus and all that he has done for me, I can't help but praise God. And this song, Worthy of It All, just puts it all in perspective. When I just think of all of the great things that God has done, what he continues to do, and not just because of what he's done, but just because of who he is, he's worthy of all of our praise, all of our strength. The Bible instructs us to love him with all of our heart, soul, and mind. Why? Because he deserves nothing less. He is worthy of it all.
4: Number

0: Artist News. Three things you need to know. Number one,
1: Ryan Stevenson, who you just heard debut on this weekend's countdown at number 19 with a new song. He is celebrating the 10-year anniversary of the song Eye of the Storm with a special new version. Now, the original song featured Ryan's close friend Gabe Patillo, who passed away from cancer 2 years ago. For this anniversary, Ryan found a way to bring the song back with a very personal connection to the people who knew Gabe best. Here's what Ryan shared about the song.
2: Like, what can we do for a 10-year anniversary of such a special song that's really touched the world? So in honor of Gabe, we have Gabe's kids and my kids singing a kids version of our song together. And it's turning out really special. I couldn't be more proud. I couldn't be more emotional, honestly, to see Gabe's kids and my kids, the next generation, taking the song to a new place. It's really sweet, really special.

0: Number two.
1: Lauren Daigle has officially launched her own app. It's called the Lauren Daigle Crew Pass, and it gives fans a place to connect with each other and stay connected with Lauren beyond her music and live shows. Lauren had a pretty funny way of announcing the app, and she also explains why she wanted to create it in the first place. Take a listen.
2: Hello, everybody. Guess what? The least technologically savvy person on the planet has an app in the App Store. And it's not your 94-year-old grandmother. It's me. I'm so excited. We are launching the Lauren Daigle Crew Pass app. And if you want to be a part of it, sign up. It's going to be so much fun. This is why we started it. One, I saw this documentary about social media. And I wanted to make a difference. I wanted people to be able to get on a platform and actually be kind to each other and spread love and hope and all the things that we need to make the world go around. And it has turned into this beautiful family, my Crew Pass family, who I love so much. They meet each other at shows. They share gifts with each other. They share life with each other. And it's created such a rich community. So if you want to come and be a part of it, please do check out the Lauren Daigle Crew Pass app in your app store.
0: Number three.
1: There is a new Christian TV show launching this weekend, and a few familiar CCM artists are going to be a part of it. It's called In the Kitchen with Gigi, and it's hosted by Gigi Butler. And she's invited some familiar faces from the Christian music world to join her in the kitchen, including Danny Gokey, Zach Williams, Tasha Layton, and Point of Grace. Now, they're cooking together, but they're also talking about their lives and their faith, including some of their challenges they've walked through and the moments that have shaped them. 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
0: You're up to date. That was three things you need to know. Now, back to the countdown with William Ryan III. Number 11.

0: That is a 20 The Countdown magazine throwback for you from 2012. It's from Sidewalk Prophets called Live Like That. Well, your top 10 songs for this week, they are on the way next.
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0: We are halfway through this week's 20, and there's one question I know you're wondering about. Did Phil Wickham and Crowder do it again? It really is Amazing Grace has been sitting at number one for 3 consecutive weeks. Can they hold off everything coming behind them? Well, we'll get that answer before the end of our show. And there's plenty more coming, like the future fan favorite winner. That was those new songs I played last week, so we'll find out which one had the most votes and play some new ones for you to check out this week. So stay with me.
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0: as Zach Williams dropping down a spot to land at number 9 with Wait For Me on 20, the Countdown magazine. Now, Toby Mac, he is making a 2-spot jump up our chart this week with Lord, It Feels Good. And here's Toby Mac to share the story behind the song.
1: I find it pretty easy to tell myself that God loves me. But for me to actually take the time

0: what's your look?
1: That is Toby Mac making a 2-point jump to number 8 with Lord It Feels Good here on 20 The Countdown Magazine. Well, let's talk about prayer for just a minute. Think about this. Someone listening to 20 right now might just be down the road from you, or they might be on the other side of the world. Different country, different time zone, completely different life. But we're all hearing the same songs, and we all have the opportunity to pray for one another. And that's pretty amazing, right? Now, I get messages from listeners who aren't just telling us which songs they love. They're also asking us to pray. So when you send in a prayer request, you're giving people throughout our 20 family the chance to stand with you and lift that need up to God. So let me just share a couple of those requests with you right now. Sarah, who lives in the UK, is facing several physical challenges and is asking us to pray specifically for her eyesight and sleep apnea. Graham, he's from New South Wales, Australia. He's asking for prayer for his wife and their unborn baby who is currently breech. And Graham also told me that one of his favorite songs on the countdown lately has been Somebody's Praying, which feels especially meaningful right now. That wherever you're listening, would you take a moment to pray for Sarah, Graham, and their families? We never know what God might do when we come together and lift one another up to Him. And if you need prayer, send us your request through our Connect tab at 20thecountdown.com. We'd love to pray for you.
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1: Now it's time for Moments That Motivate with humorist Tim Lovelace.
2: For years, I've enjoyed driving through the valleys of California while admiring the beauty of the almond orchards, especially the almond blossoms in springtime. But long before I saw the orchards, I loved eating almonds in my favorite candy bar. Just one bite of an almond joy, and you understand why the word joy is part of the name. I was flying into California for a concert, and some friends, Gary and Kathy Oosterkamp, picked me up at the airport. Now, the Oosterkamps are almond growers, and I love asking them about their orchard and learning about how equipment and harvesting has drastically changed over the years. We discuss nutrients and pruning and how their water supply comes from the snow-capped mountains in California. They took me to their orchard to watch the machinery in action, and my favorite machine, hands down, was the tree shaker. It had an arm that embraces the tree trunk, and in 3 to 5 seconds, it shakes the tree, causing all the almonds to drop to the ground. If I had owned one of these as a young boy, trust me, I would have been in a lot of trouble. But after watching their process, one thing I realized is the correlation of a healthy almond tree and a healthy spiritual life. The tree needs to be fed, and we need nourishment from God's Word. The tree needs plenty of water, and we need living water. The tree needs to be pruned, and so do we. So if you feel like you're being shaken and pruned right now, be patient. God is not finished. You are about to yield a great harvest for the kingdom.
1: To learn more about humorist, speaker, and storyteller Tim Lovelace, or to find out when Tim will be in your area, go to timlovelace.com and be sure to follow Tim on social media.
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1: This is Chandler Moore, and this is the heart behind my song, God, I'm Just Grateful. The Bible instructs us to give thanks in all things. That means in the good and the bad, in the ugly and the beautiful, we are to thank God for it all. And I think this song helps me set my eyes on the list of reasons I have to be grateful. God has been so good. And in the midst of fires and trials and struggles and battles, I still have a reason to be grateful. And this is that song. Here's God, I'm Just Grateful.
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1: Chandler Moore at number 6 with God, I'm Just Grateful on 20 The Countdown magazine. Well, you've probably noticed my voice is a little scratchy today. I mean, this last week has been terrible. We got this sickness in my house, just my wife and I. I got it first, so I think I caught it and then gave it to her. But it has been really rough. Fever for a couple of days. I mean, just lots of laying in bed, achy, just terrible. So I'm just grateful to be doing the countdown because I did not think I was going to get to do this today with you. But anyway, we talked about prayer a little earlier. I could definitely still use your prayers. I'm not fully 100%. Just think I got a little dehydrated and all that stuff too throughout the week. But hey, I'm making it and we're getting to count down these songs. So it's going to be a great weekend. And we don't have long to go till we find out who is at number one here at the end of our show. So stay with me.
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14: Hi, Barry Reed here from Hope 106.3 in Truro, Nova Scotia, also known as the hub of Nova Scotia. We've been airing 20 The Countdown Magazine since November of 2003. 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

0: It is Matt Maher at number 5 with Gonna Be All Right on 20 The Countdown magazine. Well, it is that part of our show where we get to play the winning future fan favorite. Between those new songs that I played last week, I have little clips to play. One of them was from Tarion. You might remember that one, called You Remain. And the other was from Francesca Battistelli. It was called He Will. We tallied up all of those votes, and it looks like one song came through as a clear winner. It was Tarion. Here she is singing You Remain on 20 The Countdown magazine.
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What did you think of that one? That's a new one from Tarian called You Remain. And that's the winning future fan favorite here on 20 The Countdown Magazine. Well, we get to do it again now. We get to play some new music for you to vote on. And I think you're going to like these picks this week. First one, it is from Ann Wilson. This one is called Who I Am to You.

0: That was Brandon Lake with How Good God Is. That's the second pick for the future fan favorite. The one before it was from Ann Wilson called Who I Am to You. We have some tough choices this week, so go vote on your favorite.
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0: Well, next up on our countdown is Jamie McDonald with her song Ain't No Way. And if you haven't heard the story about this one yet, then check it out. Here's Jamie to tell us more.
2: God loves telling stories, and you know, there's a Bible full of history of the ways that God showed up for his people. You know, just in the nick of time, just when you thought all odds were stacked against you, he shows up and does miracles. He does the unthinkable. And you know, there's so many instances in my life where I can look back and say he really has never ever failed me. And it's funny, because when you get in a situation and it's not looking so good, it's so easy for us to freak out and just say, God, where are you? Have you forgotten about me? And this song, Ain't No Way, is just all about that declaration. There's no way you're gonna let me down. You've been there for me time and time again. As I look back over my life, there's not one time that you failed me, and you're gonna show up for me now. And that's what Ain't No Way is all about. Number

0: Jamie McDonald in number four this time with Ain't No Way on 20 The Countdown magazine. Well, a few months ago when that song hit our chart, I was sharing some of your Ain't No Way stories that you sent in. 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

0: Josiah Queen at number two again this week here on 20 The Countdown magazine. That is his song called Demons. Well, here's just a little reminder for you if you don't know about this. We have a couple of ways you can stay in touch with 20 throughout the week. We have our e-newsletter, which is free to sign up for. It's at 20thecountdown.com. There's a big old sign-up form there on the front page. And then also, while you're on the website, you can click on our top 20 and see a complete chart of all the songs that we featured on today's show. So with me being a little under the weather this weekend, I'm not sure how good of a job I did getting you down here to number one. That's coming up here in a second. But if you missed out on any part of the show, though, the website is your safest bet to find out what happened this week. But stick around. That number one song, it is coming up for you next.
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0: Well, for the fourth consecutive week, it looks like Phil Wickham and Crowder at the top of the chart with It Really Is Amazing Grace.

0: We're at fourth week at number one. That is Phil Wickham and Crowder with It Really Is Amazing Grace on 20, The Countdown Magazine. Well, there you go. That wraps up this week's edition of 20, The Countdown Magazine. And thanks again for spending part of your weekend with us here at 20. 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
3: 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Let us begin with a hymn for the Feast of the Nativity of the Mother of God.

Before I get into today's topic, I want to acknowledge that in Saskatchewan and three other provinces, September is Ukrainian Heritage Month, and the federal government is currently working on the same bill. Now, although there is evidence of earlier Ukrainian presence in Canada, the first officially recorded arrival of Ukrainian immigrants has been documented as September the 7th, 1891. September the 7th marks just 135 years since the first Ukrainian immigrants arrived in Montreal. Two farmers, Ivan Pilipio and Vasil Eleniuk. This prompted a flood of Ukrainian immigrants, and in fact, Saskatchewan is now home to over 160,000 people of Ukrainian descent. So let us honor the history and recognize the impact that Ukrainians have had in Saskatchewan and Canada as we stand in solidarity with those in our native land fighting in Russia's ongoing war of aggression. So let us listen then to what has become known as Prayer for Ukraine by Lysenko, a composer from 19th century Lviv. This is St. George's Ukrainian Catholic Church in Edmonton with Almighty and Only God, Boże Veliki Jedini.

unites heaven and earth, and the place is named the House of God and the Gate of Heaven. This union with God is most fully realized in Mary. She is the ladder through which Jesus came down from heaven to earth. This is why she can be called the Gate of Heaven and the House of God, for God dwelt in her womb. Here is a portion of the reading from Genesis chapter 28. We begin in verse 12. Jacob dreamed that there was a ladder set up on the earth, the top of it reaching to heaven, and the angels of God were ascending and descending on it. And the Lord stood beside him and said, "Know that I am with you, and will keep you wherever you go, and will bring you back to this land, for I will not leave you until I have done what I have promised you." Then Jacob woke up from sleep and said, "Surely the Lord is in this place, and I did not know it." And he was afraid and said, "How awesome is this place! This is none other than the house of God, and this is the gate of heaven." Here then is Father Apostolos Hill using Greek chant with the tropar or theme of the day for the feast of the Nativity of the Mother of God. Here is Thy Nativity, O Theotokos.

Likewise, the priest Ezekiel has a vision of the temple, with the door to the east perpetually closed and filled with the glory of God. Again, this symbolizes Mary, who is the door to the risen Son, although her womb remained shut, for she was a virgin. And she is the living temple of God, for she was filled with divine glory by being the bearer of God. Here again is a portion of the reading beginning in Ezekiel chapter 44. Then he brought me back to the outer gate of the sanctuary, which faces east, and it was shut. The Lord said to me, "This gate shall remain shut. It shall not be opened, and no one shall enter by it. For the Lord, the God of Israel, has entered by it. Therefore, it shall remain shut. Only the prince, because he is a prince, may sit in it and eat food before the Lord. He shall enter by way of the vestibule of the gate and shall go out by the same way." Then he brought me by way of the north gate to the front of the temple, and I looked, and lo, the glory of the Lord filled the temple of the Lord, and I fell upon my face. Here now is the choir of Saints Peter and Paul Orthodox Church with a hymn for the Feast of the Nativity of the Mother of God. Here is the Joy of Heaven.

Vespers is taken from Proverbs. Divine wisdom has built a house. Jesus is wisdom, and Mary is identified with the house, for God dwelt within her womb. Here again is a portion, beginning in Proverbs chapter 9, verse 1. Wisdom has built her house. She has hewn her seven pillars. She has slaughtered her animals. She has mixed her wine. She has also set her table. She has sent out her servant girls. She calls from the highest places in the town. You that are simple, turn in here. To those without sense, she says, come, eat of my bread, and drink of the wine I have mixed. Lay aside immaturity, and live, and walk in the way of insight. The wise, when rebuked, will love you. Give instruction to the wise, and they will become wiser still. Teach the righteous, and they will gain in learning. The fear of the Lord is the beginning of wisdom, and the knowledge of the Holy One is insight. For by me your days will be multiplied, and years will be added to your life. As we move now into morning matins, here is the Prokimen, which introduces the Gospel. This is the Schola Cantorum of St. Peter the Apostle, with the Prokimen taken from Psalm 44. I shall make your name remembered.

0: Happy Ukrainian Heritage Month. You're listening to the Ukrainian Hour with your host, Colette Kirapita, only on The Rock 98.5. And September the 8th is the first of our 12 great feasts of our new year, the Nativity of the Mother of God. And although this event is not in the Bible, Jesus's mother is quite prominent in the Gospels. In fact, the Gospel reading of Matins is one read at all the feasts of the Mother of God. For after Angel Gabriel announces the good news to Mary that she is to give birth to the Son of the Most High, he also tells her that her relative Elizabeth has also conceived a son. This reading speaks of Mary's visitation to Elizabeth, who realizes that young Mary is the mother of her Lord. Then she sings her famous song of praise. Here again is the Schola Cantorum of St. Peter the Apostle, with the Gospel from Luke chapter 1, verse 39.
1: In those days Mary set out, proceeding in haste, into the hill country, to a town of Judah, where she entered

In the very first century, a new literary genre was developed, that of the gospel. The four gospels that made it into the Bible were probably written between 70 and 100 AD, but this became a really common literary style. There were at least 57 gospels written, but as we know from the four gospels that did make it into the New Testament, there is little information about Jesus' childhood, so that very early Christians were hungry for more detail. In the very next century, gospels were composed by the early church, which had more details about the early life of Christ and expanded backward in time. Now, although none of these other gospels were eventually accepted into the Bible, so many survived that they remained popular. One of these earliest so-called infancy gospels was the Gospel of James, written around the year 150. As we continue through morning matins, here is the kondak, or little sermon of the day, using Greek chant by the men of the choir of Saints Peter and Paul Orthodox Church. Here is By Your Holy Birth.

infancy gospel of James is written in story form, just like Matthew, Mark, and Luke. The author shows great knowledge of the Greek translation of the Old Testament. The first seven chapters of this pre-gospel is a biography of Mary. It begins with her father Joachim, a rich man who brought double the offerings to the temple, and yet he was looked down on, for he had no offspring. He retired to the desert to fast and pray for 40 days. His wife Anna mourned for her husband and her childlessness. She went to pray in the garden. Chapter 4 sounds so much like any other gospel. Behold, an angel of the Lord stood up, saying, "Anna, Anna, the Lord has heard your prayer, and you shall conceive and shall bring forth, and your seed shall be spoken of in all the world." And Anna said, "As the Lord my God lives, if I beget either male or female, I will bring it as a gift to the Lord my God, and it shall minister to him in holy things all the days of its life." And behold, two angels came, saying to her, "Behold, Joachim your husband is coming with his flocks." For an angel of the Lord went down to him, saying, "Joachim, Joachim, the Lord God has heard your prayer. Go down hence, for behold, your wife Anna shall conceive." Joachim returned with his flocks, and Anna saw him coming, and she ran and hung upon his neck, saying, "Now I know that the Lord God has blessed me exceedingly, for behold, the widow no longer a widow, and I the childless shall conceive." Here now is the beautiful Archangel Voices with a verse from near the end of Morning Matins. Here is, "O most strange wonder,

Thanks to the internet, we have access to the pre-gospel of James. Here we can see what the early church believed about Mary. In chapter 5, we read, "And Anna's months were fulfilled, and in the ninth month she brought forth. And she said to the midwife, 'What have I brought forth?' And she said, 'A girl.' And Anna said, 'My soul has been magnified this day.' And she laid her down. And the days having been fulfilled, Anna was purified and gave the breast to the child and called her name Mary." This so-called Gospel of James goes on to talk about Mary as an infant and a toddler. For example, how she was presented into the temple at the age of 3. Here again is Archangel Voices with the next verse from Morning Matins. This time, the ladies will sing the melody and the men will provide the beginnings of harmony, with a drone-like effect, basically singing on one note. Here is O Most Strange Wonder.

So why isn't the Gospel of James part of today's Bible? Well, you see, the New Testament developed over time. In the early 2nd century, Saint Justin the Martyr mentions the memoirs of the apostles, which Christians called Gospels, good news. They were considered equal in authority to the Old Testament. The Gospel of James was likely known to Saint Clement of Alexandria at the end of the 2nd century. This is around the time when Saint Irenaeus asserted that there should be four Gospels, Matthew, Mark, Luke, and John. By the year 200, there was a set of Christian writings similar to ours, including only four Gospels. But in the early 3rd century, the Gospel of James was well known to Origen, a Christian scholar and theologian. Finally, in the year 367, Saint Athanasius gave us our current list of 27 books of the New Testament. And as far as the Gospels are concerned, it is generally the earliest that were accepted. Even to this day, virtually every Christian denomination uses these 27 books that were established in the East. Here now is the third and final special verse from Morning Matins for the Feast of the Nativity of the Mother of God, this time arranged by American composer Nazo Zakok. Here again is Archangel Voices with Living Pillar of Chastity.

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2: 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And September the 8th is the Feast of the Nativity of the Mother of God. In the East, it was based on the apocryphal Gospel of James. In the West, the 4th century Saint Jerome was opposed to the Gospel of James because it referred to Jesus as having brothers. It was condemned by the Pope in 405 because it claimed to be written by the Apostle James, even though the text doesn't actually say that. This was a name added later. But in the Eastern Church, we are not so black and white. Books of the Bible are accepted to varying degrees, since they still had some spiritual quality. The fact that Mary's birth is not in the Bible is less important than the meaning of the feast. We believe that Mary was a human being, not a goddess. Therefore, she was born. And even if the background of Mary's birth is questionable from an historical point of view, the spiritual meaning of it is obvious. Mary had to be spiritually capable of being the mother of Christ, and she had to be born of people who were spiritually capable of being her parents. As we move now into the Divine Liturgy for the Feast of the Nativity of the Mother of God, here is Ikona using Greek chant with the tropar and the kondak. This is Thy Nativity, O Theotokos.
3: The birth of the Theotokos, September 8th.

In this wonderful narrative, Archangel Gabriel brought a joyous message to Joachim and Anna, that their prayers were heard by God, and of them would be born a most blessed daughter, Mary. Our Tropar speaks of this joy that her birth brought to the whole world, because it is from Mary that Christ our God, the Son of Righteousness, would bring us into eternal life. We hear this phrase, Son of Righteousness, at Jesus' birth, as taken from the prophet Malachi chapter 4, verse 2. We hear the joy of Anna when she says, My soul has been magnified. And these are the words that we will hear from her daughter Mary when she is pregnant with the Messiah. Here now is the clergy and choir of the Archcathedral Sobor of St. George in Lviv, Ukraine, with the Prokimen, which introduces the epistle, taken from Luke chapter 1, verse 46. Here is, My soul proclaims the greatness of the Lord. Velichai dusha moya hospoda.

that introduces the epistle, which is the famous passage about God becoming man. Jesus voluntarily descended from divine glory to become a humble servant, being born in the likeness of man. This act of self-emptying was a conscious choice to forego his divine glory and status, not to cease being God, but to become fully human and identify with our fallen state. Jesus went from the highest place in the universe as eternal God to take on human existence, not as a king or even a powerful warrior, but as a lowly servant. Here is the choir of an Orthodox cathedral in London, England, with the epistle that is read on this day when we commemorate the birth of the Mother of God, as well as at the end of the year when we commemorate her death. This is St. Paul's letter to the Philippians, chapter 2, verses 5 to 11.

In Constantinople, the civil year began on September the 1st. Therefore, the bishops who gathered at the First Ecumenical Council of Nicaea in 325 decreed that the church year should begin on September the 1st. Scholars believe that September the 8th was chosen to celebrate the birth of Mary, since it was symbolic that the beginning of the work of salvation should be commemorated near the beginning of the new year. In 431, the Third Ecumenical Council was called to deal with ongoing debates about the divine and human natures of Christ. The council argued that Jesus is 100% divine and 100% human at the same time, and you cannot separate his two natures. Therefore, they defended Mary's title as the Theotokos, the Bohoroditse, the one who gave birth to God. This created a massive wave of Marian devotion across the eastern part of the empire. The epistle is followed by the Alleluia, which means praise the Lord. The Alleluia also introduces the gospel, and the Alleluia has appropriate verses in between. Today, taken from Psalm 44. Here again is that cathedral choir in England using Kievan chant with Alleluia.

That second century gospel of James says that Mary's childhood home was in Jerusalem, right next to the Pool of Bethesda. So in the early 500s, a large Byzantine basilica was built here. This church was dedicated and consecrated on September the 8th, around the year 450. Now, local churches celebrated the anniversary of a church's consecration every year. And over generations, it evolved into the event that this church commemorated, the birth of the Mother of God. Like nearly all of our 12 great feasts of our church year, the Nativity of the Mother of God spread to the Western Church, this one being in the late 7th century. Let us now listen to the gospel that is read at most Marian feasts, taken from Luke chapters 10 and 11. Here are the clergy and choir of the Archcathedral Sobor of St. George in Lviv, Ukraine.

listening to the Ukrainian Hour with your host, Colette Kurapita, only on The Rock 98.5. And September the 8th is the feast day of the Nativity of the Mother of God. The passage from Luke 10 refers to Martha and her sister Mary, but this is not the same Mary. While Martha is doing all the work by herself, her sister sat at the Lord's feet and listened to what he was saying. Jesus said, "Mary has chosen the better part, which will not be taken away from her." This is a reminder that Jesus' mother Mary also sat and listened to him. She listened to the Holy Spirit. She was obedient to God. We then skip ahead to Luke chapter 11, where a woman in the crowd exclaims that Jesus' mother must be blessed. And Jesus responds, "Blessed rather are those who hear the word of God and obey it." Now, it's definitely not that he was saying his mother was not blessed, but that the reason she is blessed is again because she hears the word of God and obeys it. So here again is that choir from an Orthodox cathedral in London, England, with the gospel.

earliest document commemorating this Feast of the Nativity of the Mother of God comes from the 6th century. And in 603, the Patriarch of Jerusalem, Saint Sophronius, affirmed that north of the temple near the Pool of Bethesda was the location of Mary's birth. And in the 7th and 8th century, Saint Andrew of Crete wrote a lot about this event. He said, "This day is for us the beginning of all holy days. Creation prepares itself to become the divine dwelling place of its creator. He chooses from out of all the creation this pure and immaculate virgin." Around the same time, the 7th and 8th century, Saint John of Damascus said, "The day of the Nativity of the Theotokos is the feast of joy for the whole world, because through the Theotokos, the entire human race was renewed, and the grief of the first mother, Eve, was changed into joy." Here now is the choir of Saints Peter and Paul Orthodox Church with a special hymn for the day, "Virginity is Alien to Mothers."

There are churches throughout the world dedicated to the Nativity of the Mother of God. We've already spoken of the one in Jerusalem. There is also one in London, England, in various Slavic countries, including Romania, Serbia, Slovakia, Poland, and Ukraine. There are also churches of this name in Singapore, Spain, Italy, Ethiopia, and the United States. And here in Canada, in Richmond Hill, Ontario, Toronto, and Kelleher, Saskatchewan. Here again is the choir of the Orthodox Cathedral in London, England, with the communion verse, as taken from Psalm 115, verse 4. I will receive the cup of salvation. First, from the Divine Liturgy, one is holy.

One way that we know the infancy gospel of James was popular is the fact that over 150 Greek manuscripts containing this gospel have survived. This pseudo-gospel of James was translated into Syriac, Ethiopian, Coptic, Georgian, Old Church Slavonic, Armenian, Arabic, Gaelic, Latin, and now, of course, English. Well, no matter what language you speak, I do hope that you will celebrate the Nativity of the Mother of God on September the 8th. Now, although I cannot seem to find anything online for our local Orthodox churches, I have no doubt that they would be celebrating this great feast. But I do know that at St. Mary's Church, there will be a divine liturgy on Tuesday, September the 8th in the evening at 7 o'clock. I hope to see you there. You have been listening to the Ukrainian Hour with your host, Colette Karapita, only on the Rock 98.5. And let us end with another hymn for the Feast of the Nativity of the Mother of God. Oh,

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3: Actually, we'd take my income of welfare and go spend it on drugs, and we would have potatoes to eat that my grandmother would bring over to the house. 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
3: Hello, I'm Darla, and I was born in Eagle Butte on the reservation. I am from the Cheyenne River Sioux tribe. My mother was a full-blooded Sioux, my father a white man. I was raised in a little place in the country, 4 miles north of Milesville. My mother was an alcoholic and left the home at a very early age. And my father later became an alcoholic and a drug addict. I was raised by my father, whom I was also sexually abused by at a very young age. At about the age of 11, I started smoking cigarettes and getting involved in drugs and alcohol. In fact, my father introduced me to pot smoking. At the time, I didn't have any idea what it really was. I just knew that my father was interested in spending time with me, and that's what I wanted most. We moved to Piedmont when I was 16. I started getting involved in sexual activities with men older than me. By the time I was 17, we moved to California, and I got very heavily involved in an array of drugs. I started with just popping pills and smoking pot and drinking. And I did that for about 4 years. I got to the point where I was shooting up crank and coke. And I was very angry, but I didn't know why I was so angry. And I just hated the world. I hated my life. And the year of 84, I had a friend who I used to drink with. She started coming to my house. I was living in a very old, rundown shack, so to speak, with my 4-year-old son. and trying to survive. I actually would take my income of welfare and go spend it on drugs, and we would have potatoes to eat that my grandmother would bring over to the house. And we would eat potato soup, hash browns, or fried potatoes. Because I would take all the money that I had and buy drugs and try to go make more money and would end up shooting it all up. I can't say that I was a very good mother. Anyway, there was a friend of mine by the name of Debbie. I can't remember her last name. I remember what she looks like. I used to drink with her. I used to party with her. And then for a while, all of a sudden, we didn't see her anymore. And then she came over to my house one night, or one day, and she had a Bible with her. And she would come over and share stories with me and read from the Bible and share scriptures with me. And she was changed. She was happy. She was excited. She was had a joy about her. Then she started asking me to go to church with her. And she told me that her pastor, that he knew what it was like to be a drug addict, and because that was my biggest fear, that he would know that I was a drug addict. And she kept coming over and reading to me and talking to me about God. And she'd ask me to go to church, and I always said no. And finally, and I don't even remember, it might have been April, I said yes. And the night before, I went out and I was drinking, and I didn't make it home, which was usually what happened. I would go out and wouldn't make it home till the next day or next 2 days. But she found me. I'd been up all night doing whatever, and she called the house and found me. I was 4 miles from my own house, and she found where I was and asked me if I was still going to go to church with her. And I said, no, I can't. I've been up all night. My eyes are red. I'm still on speed. And she says, it's okay. It's okay. Just come and listen. And instead, one of my other friends went. But then I went one other time with her, and it was, I can't really remember everything that was said, but it was a different place, and there was love there, and there was joy there, and what he said touched me in some way, and he asked, he prayed, and he had everybody close their eyes and asked if there was anybody that wanted to give their life to the Lord. And all they had to do was to raise their hand. And I remember sitting there with my head down, and part of me was saying, do it, put your hand up. And the other part's going, no, you don't want to do this. Don't even go there. And I was having this inner struggle with myself of whether or not to do it. And I finally raised my hand, and then I started crying, and the services went on, and when they closed, he came over, and my friend came over, and they were both just hugged me and greeted me and welcomed me into their family, and I was just bawling, and I was shaking, and I didn't understand why. And we went into another room, and they sat down, and they spoke with me, and read some scripture, and we prayed, and it was a moment I will never forget. And that was in the year of 84, and in California. Then things that happened, I was being watched by some federal investigators because I was selling for one of the dealers in town, and they were watching my house and who I was selling to, and my friend, he came over and said, "Don't worry, Darla," he said, they'll take your son, but I'll get him first and then I'll come get you." And I was just out of it. And my father had intervened and said that if I got out of the state of California, he would give me the car. So I started to pack things up and I headed out in December and moved back to South Dakota. And I had called my mother, whom I had been estranged from for years, crying, and I told her I needed help, and she asked me what was wrong, and I said I didn't know, but I needed help. I was sick and I needed help, but I didn't know what was wrong with me. So I came back to Bridger, South Dakota, which is out in the middle of nowhere, and my son and I

0: from me by his father. He came to South Dakota and took him and back to California, and I had no idea where he was. I didn't know how to get a hold of him. And I lost. I went kind of crazy at that point, because I lost everything that I'd had with the Lord. I was trying to do everything on my own. All I wanted was my son back. I had to go back to California and find him. On the way there, I started taking speed, and I started drinking again. And by the time I got there, I was smoking. And I just went on a downhill spiral again. I got my son back, and still struggled with the drugs and the alcohol for a few years. I believe today, though, that if it hadn't been for God intervening in my life, I could have died so many times when I was in California heavily using. I rolled 2 or 3 cars, totaled them, and every time I put a needle in my arm, I could have died. I could have AIDS, could have gotten AIDS.
1: God can take the darkest situation and make it bright. He can take the most broken person and make them whole. He can do this because of His great power. He tells us in His Word, "For if a man belongs to Christ, he is a new person. The old life is gone. New life has begun." How is this possible? Listen to these words. "Christ never sinned, but God put our sin on Him. Then we are right with God because of what Christ has done for us." This can be your story too, if you put your trust in Jesus, the one who saves us from our sin.
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3: From the deserts of the Southwest to the frozen tundra of the North, and all across this great land, there are stories, true stories of First Nations people whose lives have been changed forever, who are following Jesus Christ without reservation. Join us as we hear more from the storyteller.
0: I found got my son back, and still struggled with the drugs and the alcohol for a few years. I believe today, though, that if it hadn't been for God intervening in my life, I could have died so many times when I was in California heavily using. I rolled 2 or 3 cars, totaled them, and every time I put a needle in my arm, I could have died. I could have AIDS, could have gotten AIDS. 1987, I went to treatment, and I was just wandering out there alone. I knew I wasn't praying. I didn't have a church family. I didn't turn to God. I was trying to run my life my way and be in control all the time, because that's all I knew how to do. And then I had suffered from panic attacks.

0: About 8 years. And every time I got a panic attack, I thought I was going to die. I'd had a couple kids, and I'd gotten married and graduated from college and moved to Martin, South Dakota in 96. I started teaching. I started going to AA, and it was through AA that I actually started to find my way back to God. I started going back to church, and I'd went to a woman's seminar in Martin of 1999, and it was at that seminar that the pastor had led me back to Christ. Since that time, I've been walking or trying to walk the walk with God by my side. In 1999, we moved back to Eagle Butte and we found a small church to go to and a wonderful worship power. God has done so much for me, and I feel so unworthy because I have done so much in my life. He has taken away the desire to drink and to drug. He has taken away the anger and the hate that I've had for years that I lived with. The trials and the tribulations are always there in your life. But this time, I have somebody to help me through it all. And it makes it easier. He comforts me. He holds me. And I am ever so grateful that he has accepted me. And I don't know what I would do without him. He's given me a new life. He's released me from the panic attacks that I've had for over 8 years. I just kept praying and pleading with God to help me. And January 5th, 2002, I no longer have had panic attacks since then. He has truly changed my life. I want more. I want more of him. Today I have a peace that I've never had. Today, I have a joy that I never had before. I want to live. I actually want to go home to him. I am still growing, and I hope I continue to grow every day towards him. I'm still learning, and I just am eager to learn more of him. Since I started my walk with the Lord, I've been writing, and something that I wrote to him, I'd like to share. Oh my Lord, you alone know what I need. You've held me up when I couldn't stand alone. You walked me through things I couldn't bear, giving me strength when I was weak. You've held me and comforted me when I had nothing and no one to turn to. You gave me peace in the middle of distress. You gave me tears of joy in times of trouble. You've loved me completely. Thank you, Jesus. I can get very just kind of to the point about Jesus And I don't want to discourage anybody or offend anybody. But all I know is that if people don't ask Jesus into their life, they're going to hell. It's in the Bible. And there's people that say they are Christians. And it says, there are many who have called him Lord, but he doesn't know them by name. I know that he died for us, for all of us. Even me and everything that I have done, and all the sins that I have done, he has washed me clean and forgiven me of everything that I ever did. And for that, I am so grateful. And there's nothing that I could ever do, any measure amount of anything that I could do to thank him, that would be enough for what he's done. And it's not just for me, it's for everybody in the world who chooses to ask him into their life. And that can be a problem, because some people, God has given us free will and a choice to ask him. And all I know is that when I was out there without him, I was miserable. I just wanted to die. And now that I have him in my life, I want to live. And I want to change, and I want to grow, and I want to seek, and I want to praise him and just thank him and worship him for, you know, for everything in my life. All the horrible things that ever happened to me has gotten me to this point. And he was there. He was there. He was there from the very beginning. He knew everything that was going to happen to me. But he was there with me through all of it, because I wouldn't have survived it without him. And we can choose to have him, to accept him and to have him in our lives, or we can choose to walk away. And then there's people that we ask the Lord into our life, and some of us will sit there and go to church on Sunday, and then we go to work the next day, or we get busy and we forget. And God, he wants to be a part of our lives on a continuous, everyday basis. He wants to be involved in our lives. There's been times in my life when I felt isolated from God. And it wasn't that God had walked away. It was me that I quit waking up in the morning and I didn't greet him. I would get busy and start my day without him. And those were the worst days for me. The days when I wake up and I go spend time with him. Whether it's reading or writing, or just sitting there with my thoughts on him. Those are the days that I have peace. Those are the days that I have comfort. And those are the days that I long for. And I know that he wants that kind of relationship with everybody. It doesn't matter who you are or where you come from or where you've been. He's just waiting for us to come to him.
1: This world is filled with many troubles. They are a result of what God's word calls sin. Sin is wrongdoing, and it separates us from God. God tells us the wages of sin is death. It is a payment that we can expect for the wrong things we've done. But he also says the gift of God is eternal life through Jesus Christ our Lord. He gives us a choice: make the payment ourselves and spend an eternity in hell, or accept his free gift of salvation and forgiveness through his Son Jesus Christ and live with God forever.
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0: Welcome to Travel Trails. Today we'll address the painful and difficult topic of residential schools. We know and admit that many of our people faced hardships, abuse, mistreatment, and injustice in residential schools. It is a chapter of our country that is generally accepted today as a wrong attempt to integrate the First Nations people into the Western society. We know that many Indigenous people deeply suffered emotionally, mentally, and physically. But there are also some who didn't really have a bad experience. Bill Jackson is going to share about his experience at residential school and how God gave him peace in his life. Wherever you are right now, you might hear something today that will help you on your journey.
1: So Bill, could you share with us how it was for you leaving your home and what age were you when you left to go to residential school?
2: I don't like to use the word painful, but it was a little difficult. I was born on this reserve, never left it. I don't know if I was taken out of the reserve for a time, but I remember being at home, summer and winter. So now my parents tell me I'm going to be going to school, past Edmonton somewhere. I didn't even know where Edmonton was, but anyway, that's came to me that it was going to be, maybe I can use the word painful then, you know, but going to be leaving home.
1: Right.
2: I never did before for anything. So that's where I was faced with that, you're going away. Life on reserve at that time was a time when there was no jobs, there was no work anywhere. And we'd be classed as people who didn't have anything, poor. And my dad used to go out working somewhere as far as Fort McMurray at that time. Yeah. And I remember when, after I was in school, about hearing my dad, when he stopped at the school to see us, my brother and two sisters, or three sisters, were there at the time. So for me to go to a school where I got some relatives, that wasn't too hard. Yeah, and my dad stopped to see us when we were there to go to Fort McMurray and started work there.
1: And how was it for you at the school? Things that you experienced there, was positive, negative?
2: I couldn't say. Of course, being taken away from home to go to a school a little over 100 miles away, 130 miles or so, I just wasn't used to it. However, it was not hard after a while. You kind of forget situations as they were. And being there with kids my age and some of my sisters, and my brother was there. My brother being there made it a big difference.
1: Right.
2: So he was older than me, and I kind of look up to him. And so that part was okay. Yeah.
1: So I've heard many times about, you know, kids taken from their homes, going to residential schools, and then losing their language. How did you keep the Cree language while you were there at school?
2: I remember very clearly when one of the teachers decided that we maybe should not speak Cree during class or something like that.
1: Right.
2: Or during the time we've been being taught something.
1: Right.
2: Got to be in English. Other than that, there was no some of the other things that other residential schools faced. We didn't face that.
1: Right.
2: We were allowed to speak in Cree.
1: Right. So how many years did you stay at the school?
2: 8 years.
1: 8 years.
2: 8 years, yeah.
1: And you had opportunity to come home Christmas or summertime?
2: No Christmas.
1: No
2: we
1: Christmas.
2: We stayed there at Christmas.
1: Okay.
2: Stayed there any other day till June. End of June is when we got on a train and head home.
1: Mm-hmm. And then go back in September?
2: That's right, yeah.
1: So what did you do after you finished at the residential school? Did you come back to live on the reserve? And when did you hear about Jesus?
2: I'm going to speak for residential school there about it. They had a golden opportunity to talk to us about salvation and about the Lord.
1: Mm-hmm.
2: But there was very few that did that. I remember one lady from Newfoundland, we were talking to her about it. Hickman, I think her name was. Miss Hickman. And she talked to us a little bit about things about the Lord and how he died for us and so on and so forth about it. And, well, I did hear a little bit of that in church, a little bit at home, not very much. But not enough for somebody to come and talk to me personally and say, I say they did later, one guy did later, before I came to the Lord. Somebody did talk to me personally about it. Could have happened long before that. But it wasn't to be, I don't know. A young age is when you think about those things too.
1: Right.
2: There were times I thought about, what's it going to be like when I die, or end of the world, as lots were talking about end of the world, what it's going to be like, and so on. You know, all kinds of funny things about it.
1: Right. Yeah.
2: But nothing that you could say, you know, I'll be ready for that.
1: Right.
2: No. So there's 10 years of my life there that was not, nobody talked to me about it.

0: And who was it that shared the gospel with you?
1: Yeah, it's a fellow by the name of Ed Klingenberg. Mm-hmm. He was a student at Three Hills Prairie Bible Institute at the time. I think it's Bible College now.
0: Right.
1: Anyway, they had summer students that went to different communities, and nobody came to this community, but they did at Kikino, and had a sister as married there, and some relatives, some cousins. So we spent some time over there, got to know about these people that were sent there, and there was two guys there. However, toward the late part of the time there to be there before we went back to school, I was up in there helping my brother-in-law haying and stuff that he was doing. And it so happened that we were invited for supper in the same place that one evening. Mm-hmm. And we went there. And it was September, about that time. It was dark, dark night when I was going to be leaving, and I said hello, said goodbye to the people. Thank you for the supper, I'm going. This guy says, wait a minute, he said, I gotta go too, I'll go with you. Hmm. So I got about halfway to go where he has to go. Mm-hmm. So, not very far down the road, he started talking to me about the Lord Jesus Christ. Mm-hmm. At first, I didn't know what to say about this. I wasn't thinking about the Lord Jesus Christ in any way about that time. And I guess maybe the way he kind of introduced the subject, it just came right out, say, are you saved or are you Christian? Something like this. Mm-hmm. And kind of got off guard here. I didn't know what to say. I think I am. I'm a Christian. But I knew I wasn't. Mm-hmm. But I might as well say it, you know. I'm a Christian.
0: Right.
1: Maybe he'll stop talking to me about it. Anyway.
0: Yeah.
1: Well, he said, that's good. I don't remember all that he said from there on, but he kept on talking. Then he started talking to me about end of the world, how it's going to be. He says, are you ready for that? And I said, I didn't think so. He said some more about it. And I got to thinking about this, you know, this would be a time to ask this guy what he knows about the end of the world and about how to be sure you're going to be on the right side of the fence for this.
0: Right.
1: So I did ask him some questions about that, and something about, I'm not sure about those things, but I do believe in God. I do pray sometime, and I do go to church sometime. Not something that was necessary or something like that, that my way of thinking. Anyway, that's about where that began to end, I thought. And we kept on walking. And so he asked me more. He says, we're going to be parting pretty soon. He says, would you like to know for sure about this? I said, yeah, I'd like to know that I'll be on God's side. To me, there'd be two kinds of people, one going this way, one that way. I don't know how.
0: Right.
1: But whatever it is, it's real in my way of thinking. And the world was real, is real. And the Bible, he mentioned the Bible quite a bit. And that I know, I've been told, at school they did teach us about the Bible, Ten Commandments and so on, memorize them and so on. at the residential school I went to.
0: Mm-hmm.
1: But nothing about me being sure there.
0: Right.
1: Yeah. So, anyway, not far, I asked him about this, about being sure. Okay, he says, I'll just tell you the whole part of it. It's quite simple. He says, you could accept the Lord tonight and be sure where you're going. I forget some things that happened that night, but I do remember the important things for the most part that I accepted Christ on the road that day. And I said, I'd like to try it, because I said, I know I don't live the Christian life the way you guys do. And anyway, he kept on talking to me about, it's not like one of the in the dark. This is all dark, you see, where I can barely see him standing about, I don't know, about this far. Yeah. And he read or quoted a verse. I don't know if it was this verse, but it sounds like it. For by grace are you saved through faith, and that not of yourselves. It is the gift of God, not of works, lest any man should boast. He quoted a verse similar to that. That could be the one. And so he asked me what I thought of that. Well, I don't understand all of it, I said. But he said, what it says there, by grace you are saved. That is, you cannot save yourself.
0: Right, exactly.
1: It's by the grace of God. It's by His mercy, love, and understanding, and goodness, and patience, and His death on the cross by His Son. Those are the things.
0: Right.
1: Okay. So, we waited for a while, and I said, I don't really know how to pray. I've said the Lord's Prayer many times. I said, I can say that. Well, you can say that, he said, but there has to be that asking the Lord Jesus Christ to save you. He said.
0: Right.
1: He made that clear.

0: He went on, and I went to the place I was staying. I said I went home. I thought that night, how can that, must be Satan talking to me or something. How can a prayer down the road here save me?
1: Mm-hmm.
0: A little prayer. I came back to the place where I wasn't sure if I was saved. So I got down on my knees beside my bed, and I asked the Lord for deliverance, for forgiveness. I say deliverance, yeah. I want him to deliver me from different things mm-hmm. that I'm hooked on. And I sat on my bed. Well, I prayed. It kind of feels better. I talked to the Lord about it. I said it in Cree as well. And so I had a sleep that night. Next morning, I thought of that thing. I accepted the Lord last night. Whether it counted down the road or on my knees at home, don't make a difference. I did ask the Lord to save mm-hmm. me. I did. And He did. That's got to be, I think, 69 years ago. Yeah. And wow. The first 2 years, I don't think you could tell that I was a Christian.
1: Mm-hmm.
0: I didn't act like one. Nobody was teaching me anything. On this reserve here, very few elders that really knew the way of salvation. They were believers in Jesus.
1: Mm-hmm.
0: But there were some that encouraged me to go on. They thought that it was good that I mm-hmm. turned to the Lord. Yeah.
2: Bill is right. We can have a new life in Jesus. God wants to forgive us, and we also can forgive others. Somehow we are all hurting. We often will experience injustice and won't be able to change it. But we can change our mindset towards it. If we have peace of mind, we can deal with hurts and suffering differently. Real peace we only get through a restored relationship with the Almighty God. As Bill mentioned, Jesus Christ took on Himself the punishment for our wrongdoings and paid for it with His own life. And He did this because He loves us. He loves you. The Bible tells us in John 3:16, "For God so loved the world that He gave His one and only Son, that whoever believes in Him shall not perish but have eternal life." And Jesus Christ offers this to every one of us. He wants us to find peace in our soul. He says in John 16, verse 33, "I have told you these things so that in me you may have peace. In this world you will have trouble, but take heart, I have overcome the world." So, we need to turn to Jesus for peace. If you realize that you need help and that you need to get right with God, you can come to Him right now. God will forgive your wrongdoings, and He will give you the power and strength to forgive others. If you would like to speak with someone about your hurts and sorrows, please call us. We'd love to talk to you. There are also some phone numbers from Christian counseling centers on the screen that you can contact. Listen to one last word of encouragement from Bill before we close the program with a song from Carl Crane.
1: What encouragement could you give to someone who's, you know, been to school, residential school,
0: mm-hmm.
1: and perhaps still struggling with the idea of forgiveness?
0: Yeah.
1: Like, how did you come to a place of understanding forgiveness?
0: Yeah.
1: Of others that have hurt you and so on and so forth. How is that possible?
0: Yeah, we do know it's possible.
1: Mm-hmm.
0: We do know that different ones have become Christian and have turned their lives around. Quite a lot of them in Canada.
1: Mm-hmm.
0: And what I say to people like this is that there's things that have been done to us that we can't change.
1: Mm-hmm.
0: money can't change it.
1: Mm-hmm.
0: And so on. Except that I know when a person comes to Jesus Christ, mm-hmm. prays to Him for forgiveness for himself, mm-hmm. herself,
1: mm-hmm.
0: it happens.
1: Right.
0: God can forgive. I know in my life, I done a lot of things that contrary to the will of God, contrary to God's word, so on. And but I came to the Lord. Mm-hmm. I came to ask for forgiveness.
1: Well, Bill, thank you very much for sharing your experience at the residential school quite mm-hmm. a few years ago now. And it is great to hear that the Lord has had His hand on you. Mm-hmm. And it is a blessing to see. Thank you.
0: Yes. Well, I'm thankful too that I'm able to say the Lord did this for me. I do not base any of my salvation on works that I did. Not very much.
1: Mm-hmm.
0: But, you know, you count them as something that counted. You'd like to forget about the other things. But that part about not of works, lest any man should boast. I think of those that are listening today, I'd like to say, you know, sometimes we think we have to earn our salvation, but we don't earn it. We couldn't earn it.
1: Mm-hmm.
0: It's only through the Lord Jesus Christ, the one who died for us, shed His blood for us, rose again from the dead to give us renewed life, renewed justification, so mm-hmm. on. Justified. Made us so that we can be sure that we have Him and salvation in our life.

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7: It's time to call the fire department. Preventatively. Because we're about to create lots of sparks today. Some would even say it glows. Celebrating our legend, Billy Jim William, the Music Man himself, Bill Gaither at 90. That's a lot of candles, and boy, does he ever love starting a fire. 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
7: Welcome to a birthday celebration of William James Gaither. We couldn't fit all his friends in one room, but we have some bright lights and smiles sitting here. I'm Daniel Britt. Let me introduce them to you. They are Woody Wright.
9: Hey, friends. Hey,
7: Woody. Pat Barker.
10: Hello.
7: Gene McDonald.
11: Happy birthday.
7: Tori Taff.
12: Happy birthday.
7: Mark Bishop. Kevin Williams.
13: Hey, what's happening?
7: Lauren Talley.
14: Hello.
7: Bill would say his better side. At his side, Gloria Gaither.
15: Yay. Happy.
7: And... of course, now with a brand new title behind his name, welcome our favorite nonagenarian birthday boy.
16: Yeah.
7: Say it with me.
16: Bill Gaither!
13: Nonagenarian. It is getting hot in here. You better blow those candles out, man. I'm not sure we filed all the permits. You know? This is not a recreational fire, okay? You understand this?
17: Since COVID, I do not blow candles out anymore.
13: We appreciate that.
15: Or any cake. He won't eat cake from people who do.

0: Bill, so what's a standout among your favorite song openers for any of those wonderful videos?
1: Yeah, you take great care with the opening songs of a homecoming video. What's one of the top ones for you?
2: I always love Turn Your Radio On. I mean, in fact, I think that opener with Glory and I talking up, if I look back at older videos, I think that was pretty good, really. Yeah. And it was so true.

0: Turn your radio on. I can't tell you what a friend this old radio was to this kid growing up in Indiana back in the early 1950s. Because I could go to cities like New York, Chicago, London, Los Angeles. But my most favorite cities were places like Dallas, Memphis, Nashville, and Atlanta. Because these were the places that had 50,000 watt radio stations that could beam up to Indiana my favorite kind of music. With groups like the Statesman Quartet, and the Blackwood Brothers, the Lefevres, the Spear Family, the Goodmans, the Florida Boys, the list goes on and on and on. And through the radio, these people became very dear friends to me.
1: Yeah, Bill, when you and I started getting serious about each other, you took me aside one day and said, if we're going to be together, I think there's something else you need to know about me. He brought me out to his parents' farm and up into this very room where he'd grown up as a child and began to play me some old records, even some 78, some of these groups he's been mentioning. And I listened to the music and I watched him, and I realized that this was more than just a hobby, a passing fancy, that this was an important part of his life. And actually, those records began a pilgrimage that led us both to wonderful writers like Ira Stanfill, Mosey Lister, Stuart Hamlin, Doris Akers, that probably began to inspire us to write too. And of course that day, Bill, you had to show me the famous radio.
0: And you know, the exciting thing about the radio was this, that you really had to use your imagination. I can remember back as a kid, I try to remember what a Ben Spear would really look like, or a Brock Spear, or a Hovey Lister, or a Howard Goodman. And then when I finally met them in person, it was quite an exciting thing for me. But today, it is even more exciting because these people who became dear friends to me through the radio are coming to our hometown. Yeah, right here in Alexandria, Indiana at Pine Brook Studios. And we're kind of recreating the old radio days and singing a lot of the great songs that we used to sing then. With all day singing and dinner on the ground, it's going to be great.

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3: Happy birthday, Bill. It's Gordon here. You know my voice just like I know yours, except sometimes when you call me, even though your name appears on my phone, when you call, you feel the need to make sure that

0: I hope you keep doing that because it makes me smile. Happy 90th birthday to one of the coolest people I know. I've learned so much, and I am excited to learn even more. You've got a long time to go in this business.
1: Love Gordon. Love
2: Gordon Mode. So in 1936, famous individuals that share that year, how about Robert Redford?
3: Dead.
2: Johnny Cash?
3: Dead.
2: Mary Tyler Moore?
4: Dead.
2: Creator of the Muppets, Jim Henson?
4: He dead.
2: Burt Reynolds?
4: Dead. So dead.
2: Hey, Woody, give me the historical, a few of these highlights.
3: Oh, yes.
2: Things happening.
3: 1936.
2: Take us back.
3: The Spanish Civil War began in July, pitting nationalists, Franco, against Republicans.
5: Berlin Olympics, Jesse Owens won 4 gold medals challenging Nazi racial theories.
2: Edward VIII's abdication. I had to research this. You probably don't remember that.
0: But
2: yeah, abdication.
0: Really,
2: hey, Gene, what was on the music charts?
6: Ah, Bing Crosby, Pennies from Heaven.
7: The penny's dead, by the way.
2: Dead. Penny's dead. What a year.
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1: And that's from a radio transcription what would have been playing on the radio in 1936, The Carter Family. Bill Gaither at 90. It's a birthday celebration, and when you love someone, you gotta roast them. Here are the Statler Brothers.
2: I'd like to start off by saying that single-handedly for an industry that Bill Garters has done more for.
3: Gaither.
2: Well, that's really not my fault, because you know, up to about 4 months ago, I couldn't tell the difference between Bill Gaither and Bob Vila. I didn't know. You understand.
4: Yeah.
2: I know one of them builds pianos, the other destroys.
4: Always a magic doctor's idea.
2: No, Bill.
4: But we're not here to honor him.
2: No. Bill Gardner. Is Gaither?
4: Gaither.
2: Bill Gaither. He's totally dedicated to gospel music. He's the only guy I know that wants his natural hair to look like a wig.
4: And he's successful at it.
2: Yeah, he's good at it.
5: 90 years, Bill.
6: 90 years.
5: Yeah. Now, how many of those years do you actually remember? Let's talk about this.
6: Well, you know what? Puberty was pretty exciting.
5: You had to go there first. You know, a lot of things have happened, I guess, in the last 90 years when you think about it. I mean, you know,
6: one of my first memories, Gloria remembers farther back than I do, but
5: she's not older than
7: my life, not his.
5: You can't get out that way, Bill.
6: Yeah, but one of my first memories, in all fairness, was World War II. And it was like somewhere aside, I'd been five or six. I'm sure there were things that happened before then. I can remember a few things. When I was four or five, I used to take my brother Danny down to the corner grocery store and tell the lady who ran the store, if you'll give us some candy, my brother will sing for you.
7: Really? Are you kidding?
8: And look what he did with his life.
7: Oh, my God.
6: And she'd give us the candy, and Danny would get up on a Coke box, and he would stand up on the box and sing, let's remember Pearl Harbor, as we did. Yeah. By then, we were attracting a little bit of a crowd.
5: Did Danny get any of the candy at all?
9: How predictive was that?
5: Yeah.
10: What's my heart?

0: One of the earlier versions of the Bill Gaither Trio with Bill, Brother Danny, and Sister Mary Ann.
1: I can remember that. And I can remember World War II at Christmas, our Christmas Eve celebration. So I can remember that. And then I became aware of President Roosevelt. Okay. And I can remember, when the war ended in 55, because you know why? I was out in the barn lot with a little platform that I had made and a wooden stick that was a play microphone, and I was announcing the coming home of our soldier boys.
2: All the ships at sea.
1: All the ships at sea, and we won the war and we're coming home. I can remember doing that. I can remember riding my bike from my house down to Grandma's house and acting like I was a 500-mile race driver.
3: Do you remember about the 10 plagues? any memories come to mind there?
1: But you know how much I love history. So then Truman came along, and it's pretty much tied with what was happening nationally. And then Eisenhower, we like Ike. Everybody, the signs were there, and then President Kennedy, the assassination, and I could go through. I didn't forget this, but I started teaching. And I met Gloria in 62, 64 years ago, 63 years ago. Yeah.
3: And did the kids try to fix you up, the students? How did that go down?
1: Yeah, they did. They said, Miss Sickle. I said, what did you say her last name was? They said, she's Sickle. I said, that's a little bit scary. Oh, Sickle.
4: Back to the plate.
5: No, your first date.
2: Should have been your first warning right there.
1: Yeah, and we went out and had lunch, and I could never forget. Yeah. Vince Gill loves his story, and he tells it when people bring my name up. But I said to her, I think I'll just have a grilled cheese.
3: He's a little frugal, folks.
2: Yeah.
3: That hasn't changed in 90 years.
1: You are so beautiful.

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1: We're going to do a quartet number, just Gary and Steve and Lee and I. There's something about four-part male harmony that is spiritual. The first time I heard a Southern Gospel quartet, I was in the sixth grade. I started milking cows in the sixth grade and milked cows until I graduated from high school. Not continuously, but took up lunch breaks and things. But on those cold old Indiana mornings, I would go down to the barn and get the cows in, start milking. We had an old barn radio that would reach these big 50,000 watt southern stations. And I can remember WSM way back then, and hearing the old John Daniel Quartet and Spear Family, and they always had those low bass singers and high tenors. You know, they'd give the world a smile each day. When I first heard that, I thought I had done died and gone to heaven. And they had those piano players, always did that fancy piano. That piano player made that one old cow so nervous that she gave yogurt. Frozen. And you can take the boy out of the quartet, but sometimes very difficult to get the quartet out of the boy. There's just something about the harmonies.

0: that's pretty.
1: That is just pretty.
2: Well, anyway, here's the song. It's an old Stuart Hamlin song called Your First Day.

0: lot of your friends wanted to be here. We've heard that cow milking story for years. The cow wanted to be here. Yeah. Couldn't be here today. Matthew, Mark, Luke, they send their regards. Zacchaeus wanted to be here. He's in a tree somewhere. Is it true that when you were a kid, you would sit in your room and book a quartet on the... how did any truth to this?
1: That's very, very true. I had a little office. Remember, I made my first microphone out of a piece of wood. But I would put groups together. And I did it because I ordered the Stamps Quartet newsletter that came every month. And they would show these pictures. And
0: are you 8 or 9 years old at this point? What are you?
1: No. Yeah, maybe. No, I think I'm about 10 or 11.
0: Okay.
1: 11.
0: Okay.
1: And I looked at all of that, and they all had black curly hair and mustaches.
0: Yeah.
1: And then I heard if they did come to the group and they had red hair or something, they'd have to dye their hair and get a perm. I was intrigued in the early days about looks. I knew you had to have teeth.
0: Yeah, you got to have teeth. Somebody's teeth. Yeah, you got
1: somebody's teeth. So I started taking care of my teeth and going to the dentist.
0: Yeah.
1: But I've had a lot of help. Jake dyed with his original teeth.
0: Yeah.
1: Now that wasn't his hair, but I can remember seeing a picture of Jake and the Statesman when I was 12, 48.
0: Wow.
1: And it was 48, 49 when my dad took me to the Ryman Auditorium, and I saw those guys for the first time. And Pat, you know, I was like you. I was mesmerized. Mm-hmm. They were so good, and they sang as a unit around one mic, and they blended, and.
0: So you would pretend that you're booking this?
1: Yeah. And I would always say, no, we can't go back to Wabash because that's 50 miles from Kokomo.
0: Yeah.
1: And that's too
0: protective.
1: Close.
2: Are you kidding me?
3: You got me.
1: What?
2: Are you kidding me?
1: I was doing that.
2: I've never heard of anybody doing that ever.
1: Yeah. Right. I mean, and it was fun to get the right personnel in the group because personnel is everything. But how to put them out on the road, and how to schedule dates, and how to get them back.
4: And you broadcast out of the upstairs
1: window. Oh, every evening, afternoon at 4:30, gospel quartet time, and the whole Mount Harmony would come on. Everybody's going to have religion and glory. Everybody's going to be telling the story. Everybody's going to have, and that was really, really cool music compared to where I was in my church.
0: Sure. And I'm curious here. So Gloria, when does he reveal this secret that I have these records and I love these quartets? And like, how did that unfold for you? How did you find out?
4: Well, we've been dating and we met in the hall at school, actually. I was substituting and he was teaching it. And we started dating and we went to lunch. And then pretty soon he kind of had to sneak out and he said, I need to tell you about my other life.
0: Oh, boy.
1: Because up until then, it was just school teaching and reading of books.
4: Sure.
1: And
4: we were
1: history. Discussing
4: literature.
1: No mention of this music business.
4: And
1: no.
4: Politics.
1: Yeah.
4: You know?
1: Yeah.
4: And so he played me the Spear Family, and they were singing one of his early songs.
1: I've been to Calvary.
0: Let her talk, Bill. Let her talk.
2: Stop it.
4: He said, what do you think? And I said, you know, that's a good song. That's really a good song. And then he said, I wrote it.
1: Whoa.
4: And so that he said, you need to know this other life. Little did I know that it was his mistress, actually. So I had to decide from the beginning whether I was going to share his life with this other passion. But it turned out that we both had a passion for the message by then.
0: Mm.
4: And so I'd been writing lots of other things. I never dreamed of being a lyricist.
0: Mm.
4: But
0: amazing. That's amazing.
4: That took a turn in the road right then.
5: Sing that chorus with us. The cannon's coming.

0: three babies, and then Mine Lands. We were singing in arenas back in 1970.
1: Yep.
0: Down in Fort Worth, 14,000 people.
1: Yeah.
0: And the guy who ran the arena told Bill Carter, who didn't know us then, later on, was helped us out in a lot of our managerial stuff. But said he first time he heard about us, he talked to that guy, and he said there are only two people who fill this arena, 14,000. Elvis always fills it. And then there's a school teacher and his wife and his brother from Indiana. Said, it's the craziest thing you ever saw. Said, did he come in with a piano and a bass and say, hey, we just wrote this, sing along with it, something beautiful, sing it, something beautiful. Everybody just sings it.
2: Wow.
0: You know. So that all started happening. And then the quartet started singing our songs.
2: Wow.
0: And I can remember, she still has a letter. I wrote her back from Florida, said, honey, I just heard the Imperials just recorded He Touched Me.
1: Oh, wow.
0: With this kind of thing going on, I can quit this traveling in a couple, 3 weeks.
1: He said, I shouldn't be able to have to do this more than another year. Wow. I have kept that letter. That was 40 years ago.
0: And so this year I'm still out. Not as much as much as I have in the past, but it's been a great life. Sure.

0: Elvis Presley. Here's Gloria Gaither.
1: Bill played for a revival with Dale Oldham and Doug Oldham. And on the way home, just from a revival in northern Indiana, Dale said to Bill, "Bill, you should write a song with the word touch. Because people need to be touched. The widows haven't been touched for years. And to think that the God of the universe would touch you is a profound thought." So he came home and sat down at the piano. That was on a Saturday night. I was getting ready for church, and he's messing with this. He called me in, and he had kind of scribbled down some stuff. And he said, "What do you think of this?" And I listened to the song. I said, "Honey, this is powerful. I think there's one weak line, and the weak line is, 'And now I'm no longer the same.' I think it's just a rhyme line, and I think you could do something powerful to the end of that verse." You know, so thankfully, he ignored my advice and left it exactly like it was. And Doug Oldham was singing it by the next weekend. That was God's humbling moment for me for the rest of my life. Every time I hear it, it's like, good thing he didn't listen to you.
2: Because every time I hear "We Will Stand," I think, okay, maybe it hadn't been said exactly this way.
1: But it had. That's the trouble. And I said, yeah, that's, you know, the old evangelical light. No. It's the line where everybody reads their own story into the song. That's my song because of that.
2: Yeah, that's exactly right.
1: What do I know?
0: So, Bill, not only did Elvis record "He Touched Me," and everybody knows this story, I think, by now, but I think you told me maybe before Elvis got a hold of it, from that field and maybe from the secular side, there was this version.
3: Shackled by a heavy burden.
4: Jimmy Durant.
5: Wow.
4: What? By a heavy burden.
3: A load of guilt.
0: Frosty.
3: Yes. And shame.
2: Oh my gosh.
5: It's crazy. That is crazy.
3: Then the hand of Jesus.
1: Jimmy Durant.
3: Yes. Me.
0: Didn't know that.
1: I didn't know.
3: And now I am no longer the same.
6: I like this version.
2: I keep seeing Frosty.
5: Yeah.

0: me.
1: Yeah.
2: Wow.
3: Was this the first?
1: Was this the first big, big crossover? Maybe for that, or
4: maybe so. You know, that kind of thing just out of your hands. It just when God honors. I have a suspicion that Jimmy Durante went to the Shrine Auditorium and at a Catherine Kuhlman meeting. She would meet there once a month. Every Sunday, you couldn't even get in on a Sunday afternoon. It was a 2 or 3 o'clock meeting, and she just sang this over and over because it was a healing kind of a thing. Sure. And I got a feeling he was there, you know. And there were a lot of Hollywood characters who came into the, and you know, I never met her. She sang that every Sunday. She sang "There's Something About That Name." She sang because she sang everything we wrote, and the first time the trio ever went to LA, she told her people, "I don't know these Bill and Gloria, but we sing their songs. I've never done this before, but you need to go see them. Anybody who writes songs like this, you know, must have." We were sold out and people couldn't get in.
1: Wow.
4: All because of Catherine Kuhlman. I'm pretty, you know, I'm pretty sure.
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1: In the precursor to the homecoming, and Gloria tipped me off on this, back in a neighboring town, I like to say Alexandria is a suburb of Anderson. Up in Anderson, Bill got a job, and part of his job was assembling voices in a choir in different variations called South Meridian Sings.

0: So how old would you have been here?
1: I was old enough to know better. I thought I could direct a choir. Boy, that's an interesting thing to keep a choir together.
0: Yeah.
1: South Meridian. And we made that record. That was an LP before, I think, most people were trying to do LPs, called South Meridian Sings. I went to the board and asked them if they'd back it up because it could have cost $500. They said, I don't think so. Well, would you care if I would do it on my own? I said, yeah, you want to, go ahead and do it. The first one sold out before we even had a chance, wow, to get it. So I was going to do South Meridian 2. So the board comes up, now, when do you want to do that? I said, I don't need the help now. I'm out of the out of the chute. But it was, yeah, that's when I started mixing some of the stuff we'd written and Stuart Hamlin, oh my lands.
0: But you would take soloists and you would take trios, yeah, and you would take the choir.
2: The things of earth will dim and lose their value. If we recall, they're only borrowed for a while. And things of earth that cause the heart to tremble, remembered there, will only bring a smile. This weary world with all its toil and struggle may take its toll of misery and strife, but the soul of man is like a waiting eagle. When it's released, it's destined for the sky.

0: Louisiana Church Choir, under the direction of a very young Bill Gaither, kind of a precursor to what we know now as the Homecoming Series, if you think about it, celebrating Bill Gaither's 90th birthday with some messages from old friends like Dr. Chuck Swindoll.
1: Hi, Bill. I want to welcome you to the ranks of the 90-year-olds. I really have no idea you were even over 80. You wear it well, my friend, and I congratulate you for that. I'm sure that Gloria has something to do with how well you look and how happy you have remained through the years. And I commend you for keeping a great attitude of gratitude as the years have stacked up. But happy birthday from Cynthia and me. We love you dearly. I want to thank you especially, Bill, for helping our world to sing in these last decades. We have enjoyed your music. We all sing it, and we all love it. And you have given us so many wonderful, original pieces to sing, and they've been just delightful for young and older alike. So thank you for that. I want to thank you also for providing for us so many new talents, people that we would have never met or been blessed by. You found them, you helped mentor them, they sang with your group, and then you released them so generously to the world around, and we all have benefited from them. So thank you for making the most of your years by pouring your life into others, as well as into the pieces of music that you have provided for us. Let me leave with you a great verse of scripture that reminds me of you often. It's found in Colossians 3, verse 16. Paul wrote, "Let the word of Christ dwell in you richly with all wisdom, teaching and admonishing one another with psalms and hymns and spiritual songs, singing with grace in your hearts to the Lord." You are a marvelous model of that, Bill. And I've loved that about you through the decades that I've known you and respected you. I hope your birthday is a wonderful day and that many will come around you and tell you how much you have meant to them. I love you dearly. Happy birthday, Bill Gaither.
0: Pastor Chuck Swindoll.
2: I thought getting older would take a lot longer than it did. It seems like day before yesterday, I was just a little snotty-nosed kid, and that shock of hair that I had back there went away and hid. Yeah, it did. But I thought getting older would take a lot longer than it did.

0: Appropriate for Bill Gaither's 90th birthday celebration. Hey, Mark Lowry caught up with Bill Gaither and talked about this monumental record called Alleluia.
1: The first Christian record. It was actually just a musical at first, and then you made a demo of it, and it sold a million copies.
2: Yeah, the ironic thing about that, it was just made to be a demo for church choirs.
3: Church choirs, right.
2: But it was a special work, and Bob McKenzie introduced us to an arranger named Ron Huff, an upcoming arranger.
1: Not a bad one.
2: Not a bad one. And he took our songs uptown. We had these little country tunes. I remember one of the tunes in there. You ask me why my heart keeps singing, why I can sing when things go wrong. But since I found the source of music, I just can't help it. God gave me this song. Now, that's all they know in Alleluia, but we had

course of music. I just can't help it. God gave the song. Ron said, that little song you got, God gave the song, said, would you mind if I did some changing in it? And it came back and he had this part in the middle where the armies marched against and everything. He said, do you like it? I said, I love it. So when we got ready to publish the musical on that particular song, Bob Benson was kidding one time. He says, yeah, God may have given you that song, Bill, but I think he gave a little bit more of it to Rod, huh?

gave the song. The song's always been with us. The song came into our world through a manger in Bethlehem. It was a simple little song, a simple, lovely song for every man to sing. Right from the first, some tried to ignore it. They said, there's no song. It simply doesn't exist. Others tried to change the tune.

And they said to themselves, there, that should take care of that. But it didn't.

Sandy Patty and Bill Gaither, our birthday boy, at 90. And when you talk about the song and birthdays, you have to have the birthday song. Here, with a special treat, are the Voices of League.

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1: You know, it gives us a lot of encouragement when you're recording a program like this. 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
0: You're listening to a celebration, 90 years of Bill Gaither on Homecoming Radio, Alexandria, Indiana. By the way, this is interesting to me. We're talking about Bill's birth year, 1936. You go back to 1836. That's the year Alexandria was first platted.
4: Oh. Alexandria beat Bill by 100.
5: And guess where it was platted?
0: Where?
5: Where I live.
0: Are you kidding?
6: Yes.
5: Come down and read the rock.
6: Yeah.
5: Wow. We got a plaque out there to tell you all about it.
0: And also, Alexandria is known for a few restaurants through the years. Some aren't here anymore.
7: I've got questions about these. Notable restaurants through the years included The White Spot.
1: Yep.
7: Doherty's.
1: I've been to that, yeah.
7: Hoadley's.
1: Yeah, it's Hoadley's. Had good ribs.
7: Okay. BK Root Beer Stand.
1: Oh, yeah. Oh, yeah.
7: Okay. And Friendly Foster's.
1: Brother.
0: Alexandria is known also for tomato production, the world's largest ball of paint, and of course, Gaither Music Company and the studios where we sit today.
8: You've got to go see the paintball, and you get to put a little bit of paint on the paintball when you go see the paintball.
0: Become part of history. Yeah.
9: And you get a little shaved off piece of the paintball.
8: Of the paintball.
10: Yeah.
8: Pretty exciting.
1: It's big. it's bigger than this.
0: And home to Alvie Little, who played a saw and knew the right song at the right time to influence a young William.
7: There just aren't enough saw players in this world.
0: No.

0: 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Happy 90th. We love you so much.
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3: Gloria, of all the songs that you and Bill have written, why do you think Because He Lives has had the greatest impact on people around the world?
4: It's been a big surprise because it was such a personal song. And maybe that is the reason, maybe because it came out of just some real regular things in our lives. It was written in the 70s, actually in 1970, right at the end of the whole 60s situation in the world. Everything was pretty much in turmoil in the news for a decade. The Vietnam War and the whole civil rights movement was at the peak of the turmoil that was tearing America apart. Turned out to be a good thing, but at the time it was chaotic. And we were expecting our third baby, and we were reading the newspaper saying, why in the world would anybody bring a baby into the world like this? I mean, what's it going to be like when this child has to face it? We went through a real dry spell in our writing where we didn't write for 6 months or more, and wondered if that well was gone, was dried up. And through a series of events, after Benji was born and we held that little boy in our arms, it sort of dawned, as you know how theological things that you say all your life kind of dawn on you finally, and we realized that you don't do what you do and get married and have kids and go on with your life because the world is stable. You do all that because Christ is real and the resurrection is true and life wins.

never gets old. And celebrating 90 years of Bill Gaither, well, you just can't condense and contain that to 1 hour. So we're back next time with part two of the Bill Gaither at 90 celebration. Today you've heard only the best of the best in great gospel music. 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See you then.

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1: It's time once again for Sunday Night at the Local Church. 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
2: Hey, good evening, Parkland. This is Pastor Tim from the River Christian Center in Melville. What a blessing it is to just be with you this evening. Let's pray for the joy of just splashing in the living water this evening. How many intersections are there in Yorkton? If somebody knows, please just reach out and let me know. But I couldn't actually find the full amount, but they're important intersections within the city. And they're integral to the infrastructure. And as I said, I'm from Melville, and we used to have two intersections with lights, and over the last couple years, they've actually removed them, and now we have many intersections with four-way stops. In Tokyo, in Japan, there's an intersection called the Shibuya Crossing. This is crazy, where 3,000 people cross at one green light. Can you imagine that for a second? You're at a light and 3,000 people are crossing. I'm not sure how long the light is or how fast the light is, but that's a lot of people. And the busiest intersection in Canada is Yonge Street and Dundas in Toronto, where 38 million people cross it yearly. That's crazy. And the most evangelized intersection in Canada is Granville in Vancouver and Georgia Street, where street preachers go there often. That's an intersection where a lot's happening all the time in that way. I'm just going to pray. Our Heavenly Father, Lord, I just want to thank you. Thank you for the opportunity. Lord, I just pray that as we're listening to what you have for us this evening, that Holy Spirit, you just move in us this evening. That you just have your way. That you just permeate the Parkland this evening. Let's pray that in Jesus' mighty name. Amen. So what's an intersection anyway? We're talking about intersections. Well, what is it? So according to the Google, you know, it's a place or a point where two or more things meet. They cross or they overlap. And in the Latin word, intersectio, it means a cutting between. Or if you look a little bit in another space, it just means an act between as well. So what I want to do, well, you know, we're going to look at some intersections here. Right? But let's look here for a second. This Old and the New Testament, there's an intersection between the two. There's an intersection between divine and human covenants. And there's an intersection, prophecies from an Old Testament and the New Testament. Matthew 22:9, it says, so go to the street corners and invite to the banquet anyone you find. So I think this street, this intersection in Vancouver is really taking that to heart, right? Invite to the banquet anyone you find. And Jeremiah 6:16, this is what the Lord says. Stand at the crossroads. And look, ask for the ancient paths, ask where the good way is, and walk in it, and you will find rest for your souls. But you said, we will not walk in it. And the Bible tells us at the just the right time, in parts of Scripture there, but look at 2 Corinthians 6:2. He says, in the time of my favor, I heard you. And in the day of salvation, I helped you. I tell you, now is the time of God's favor. Now is the day of salvation. Amen. 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